Sweet Serenopa Juniors. That was way back in 1957 with a rock and roll song originally recorded by Little Richard himself on Specialty Records. Actually, he called it something else. He called it at very beginning, Directly From My Heart to You. But it was changed later on, and he made a big hit. Still is going strong to this day, darling. Oh, my. Here we go with a little bit of You Are Only Mine by We Five.

you go, darling. Oh, I got worries. I got troubles. You got it, honey. And I want to wish my granddaughter, my adopted granddaughter, yes, indeed, Jaylin, a very happy birthday, darling. And I'll be calling you later on after the program's over, okay, dear? I don't know if you're listening or not, but we just want to tell you anyway, I'll be calling you. Happy birthday to my sweetest, sweetest, sweetest, yes, young lady. Here we go now with Navy Blue by Diane Renee.

you go, honey. That was re-released again in 2000-something. But anyway, great big hit way back in 1963. And this is a big, big hit for Donna Summer. You're going to love this a little bit. And it's like that out there today, darling. Our weather is a little much, so much better. But it's a little bit, it's going to, here we go. Hang on just a moment here, honey.

I don't know if you heard that. Always one thing or another. Hot Stuff by Donna Summer, honey. Oh, mercy. I didn't have my mic on. Honest to God, if I had a brain, I'd be dangerous.

0: the only one, sweetheart. We all need some hot stuff on a Friday night. Oh, sweet Sarah no petunias. Well, I hope everything is going all right for you guys, wherever you are around the world. Yeah, and I will mention, yes, I got 3 or 4 emails. Tell us where you are again. And I keep forgetting because I don't do it all the time. But, you know, I have the station over there in England gave me sent us about 8 or 10 different little things. And here's one of them. So listen closely.
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0: And I thought I'd talk fast. Anyway, that's how we're going to announce from now on all the little stations that we love, okay? And that we all broadcast around. Here we go with I Think I Love You by David Cassidy.

0: always I love you.
1: I don't know what I'm up against. I don't know what it's all about.

0: Sweet Sarah. That was his biggest hit, believe it or not. I Think I Love You. And here's a group that, we'll do this first, and then I'll tell you about a group, Martha Rees and the Vandell, that Lady Di was with down in the town hall in Provincetown many years ago.
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0: There you go. See? Thank you so much for those people doing that. I appreciate it. It's very nice. And here we go. A little bit of Martha Rees and the Vandells. Love is like a heat wave. Lady Di was with them many times, or several times, I should say. Okay, darling. So here we go. Ooh, yeah. Heat wave, man. Way back in 1963. Whenever I'm with him, I'll tell you what.

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Well, in a heat wave. Oh, sweet. Sarah No Petunia. Martha Rees and the Veiled Dancers. And she was just fantastic. Way down in Provincetown. It was just really, really great. Okay, here we go with a little bit of Now the Crystals. It's Sir He's a Rebel.

0: the Crystals, honey. You know, their biggest international hit was actually Then He Kissed Me way back in 1963. It reached number 6 in the U.S. billboards and Hot 100 and number 2 on the U.S. single chart. But you know what? However, their highest charting U.S. single here in the United States was He's a Rebel way back in 1962. And they were on tour when that was released, believe it or not. Oh, sweet Sarah and old Petunias. Anyway, let's get going. A little bit of Gene Pitney, It Hurts to Be in Love. And if you're just tuning in, darling, this is Legs Up and Dancing with Lady Di, huh? Absolutely. And I just want you to know that we're doing the 60s and a few 70s tonight as well, you know?
1: Legs Up and Dancing with Lady Di.
0: That's right. I don't know, that's a new thing. Anyway, here we go. It Hurts to Be in Love, Miss

people are only asking how many wives did Gene Pitney have? Well, he didn't, honey. After his height in 1967, actually, he married his childhood sweetheart. Lynn was her name, I do believe. And they have three sons, something like that or whatever. And his famous song, believe it or not, that broke out for him was called I Wanna Love My Life Away, way back in 1961. And he has major 20 smashing hits. One was Town Without a Pity, et cetera, et cetera. I could go on and on and on. You know me when I tell all these people. Here we go with a little bit of Frankie Valli and the Four Seasons, Working My Way Back to You, Babe.

0: working its way back to you, honey. Well, you know, Lady Di will do any release or anything, comments or anything that's going around or public notice and so forth and so on. So I want to read you one right now because it's important. I guess this is GLBT month, gay, lesbian, bisexual, transgender, et cetera, et cetera, et cetera month. But if you're looking for a connection, for community and conversation, honey, there's a new group. Join the group, the LGBTQIA social group. And they meet with other people or adults 18 years plus for relaxed evening on conversation, community building, and fun. Now, whether or not you're new to the area or hoping to make friends or simply want to feel more connected, this is a welcoming space for you. That's going to be held on June 17th at 6:30 in the Herman Meeting Room right there at the Falmouth Public Library at 300 Main Street in Falmouth. So if check them all out, folks. I'm sure you'll have a good time, and whatever you need, that's there for you. You know, oh, don't ever feel that you're alone, okay? That's the main reason we do all this stuff on. Oh, sweet Sarah. Well, we continue right here, okay? Ready?
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0: And if you need any more information on any of those radio stations, please let me know. You know the email there, Lady Di, legs up, two G's, by the way, legsup@gmail.com. And this is happens to be new vocals that they sent me, and I thought that was very nice of them. So we shall play them. So here we go, darling, with a little bit of Shadows in the Moonlight, Miss Anne Marie.

And of course, her biggest song was the one and only Snowbird, way back in 1970. And that was when her mother came up, and I used to do her mother's hair. Believe it or not, I had a little beauty salon in my house, in the sun parlor, and that was it. I used to do Anne's mother. And of course, we went shopping for Anne one time. I'll have to tell you that story. We went to Filene's in Boston, which is no longer around, but it was a lot of fun, I'll tell you. Here we go now with a little bit of the Last Waltz. Oh, by the way, that song was for Mary Beth. Mary Beth, thank you so much. You asked me to play Shadows in the Moonlight, and I played it. So here we go with The Last Waltz by Mr. Engelbert Humperdinckel.

Well, there you go. There you go. 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He said, oh, I hate to do it, but I will go. He said, well, Tony, we'll play anything we can for you. Okay, let's step into the next one coming up. A little bit of the Supremes. My World is... Oh, by the way, his number one song, Engelbert Humperdinckel, I think he sold 1.4 million or something like that. That was Please Release Me. Okay, darling, here you go. A little bit of tribute. My World is Empty Without You. The one and only Supremes. Saw them at Brandeis University way back in 1964.

0: the truth, honey. The one and only, the Supremes. 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Absolutely. 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Oh, my heavens.
1: Internet radio has never had it so good. Because you can sing and dance every week to the oldies with Lady Di bringing back wonderful memories.
0: Well, Lady Di tries to do that for you, honey. I really do. And I'm unanimous on that one, I tell you. Hey, listen, I'm going to tell you something else. Are you ready for this, honey? Because I always have something to say. But it's just wonderful indeed that I have all these beautiful people that email me all the time and, you know, keep in touch. You know, it's just wonderful. You know, it's just good. We cannot do great things, only small things with great love. You know who said that? Mother Teresa said that. Oh, good heavens to be. You know what I mean? And Carol Burnett, you know what she said? I think we're here for each other. And we are. We always help each other. That's the way love goes, honey. Well, here we go with a little bit of Ramblin' Man by Allman Brothers Band.

great Sir number two. You know, Ramblin' Man by far was their most popular single, picking at number two on the Billboard chart. But, you know, they really didn't plan on doing that, especially after Dwayne, the boss, Dwayne Allman, passed away. They actually went into a recording studio and was going to do it for Merle Haggard. But then when they got doing that, he said, no, do it yourself. And they got in a big jam and they played all night long, and they switched from what they were doing into this one here, which came a big, big hit for them. Oh, sweet Serenopa Junior. So here we go. Now we're going to do a little bit of the Righteous Brothers. You're my soul and inspiration. Way back in 1960.

0: there they go, and I love them so much. But you know, Bobby Hatfield, he's the tenor half of the duo, the little short one, handsome son of a guy. But unfortunately, he passed away in 2003 of an overdose. These drugs, I'm telling you. Unfortunately, he was getting ready to do a show when he was only 63 years old, but he passed away and had a heart attack in his hotel. It's just amazing. It was just... And You're My Soul was originally sung by the American duo, the Righteous Brothers, released in 1966, darling. I'm telling you, it was just wonderful indeed. And it was just too bad, you know. Anyway, what more can I go on and on and on, but I'm not going to, darling, because I just love them too much. Here we go with the one and only man that I love tremendously. And you ought to go on the internet and look up two people, Roy Orbison and his past and what happened to him and all his family, and also Ricky Nelson. He had a different persona when he wasn't singing. He was off the stage and when he was home. So I love them both, but we lost them too easily. Here we go. Only the Lonely, Roy Orbison. Dum, dum, dum, dum, dum, dum, dum. Way back in 1961. Oh, oh, oh, oh. One of my favorite songs. You know I love Roy.
1: Only the Lonely. Only the Lonely.
0: Let's do it together.

0: The one and only Roy Orbison. 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And he actually wrote a song for his wife, Claudette. Do you remember that song? Oh, yeah. He just was so, such a beautiful people. And unfortunately, he died of a heart attack, too, way back in 1988, only at the age of 52. Oh, my. But his big hit, So Pretty Woman and Crying, were just, I could go on and on and on. But I won't, darling. We'll just keep on going here, darling. Oh, sweet Sarah.
1: Did you know you can dance and sing along with Lady Di around the world?
2: Don't you know by heart?
1: Golden Oldies with Lady Di.
0: Thank you.
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2: Legs up with Lady Di.
0: Mercedes-Benz, I should say. So thank you so much, everybody. Oh, we keep on going. Here we go with a little bit of The Police, Every Breath You Take. Where were you when you first heard these songs?

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0: from Truro, Joelle Gutson from Truro, just told me she finally got me by Alexa. Well, good for you, darling. Well, I'll play a song for you. I'm going to play B.J. Thomas. Hey, won't you play another Somebody Done Somebody Wrong song for you and all the country people there. Yeah.
1: It's lonely out tonight, and the feeling just got
0: way back in 1975.
1: For a brand new love song. Somebody done somebody.
0: Nice to have you, Joelle. Welcome, honey.
1: Song.
0: You know what, honey?

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And it was released way back in January 1975 as part of his album called Reunion. And it was really, really fantastic. He's quite the guy. Oh, God bless them all. Yeah, well, I guess we're getting older, right? Here we go with Miss Brenda Lee. That's All You Gotta Do, Honey.

0: one and only. 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God love her. She was just a wonderful, wonderful girl and still is. Her, you know, her Christmas, walking around the Christmas tree. And, you know, it's just amazing. Yeah. Oh, good heavens be. And it was late in life, too, that she got married, I really think, way back in 1963. But I won't go on to all that stuff right now. Otherwise, I'd keep it crazy. All right, honey? Here we go. Let's keep on going with the old CDs as we have it. Mr. Steve Lawrence, he's going to sing Footsteps.
1: Footsteps.
0: I play this a lot because I get a request a lot. 1960.

0: fantastic. A lot of songs. Footsteps. Well, we keep on going. Oh, sweet Sarah and Opportunities. What more can I do?
1: The best music on the internet.
0: Oh, thank you so much, sweetheart. And it is with Legs Up and Dance with Lady Di. We play a little bit of everything. It's all you request. You got to get do it, Tony. Just email Lady Di anytime at Lady Di Legs Up. 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And coming up pretty soon, I'll tell you too about a new radio station that's starting in Boston area. It's already there on WMEX, but they're adding another station too. But in the meantime, I want to say special thanks for the support of EastEndBooksPtown.com. Go to the internet and look up everything you want to do, honey. 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Mostly books and prints. You name it. Instagram, Twitter, you can get them. East End Books in P-Town, 389 Commercial Street. Also at 300 Pier 4 Boulevard, next to the ICA Museum, Woods Hole Pier and 4. That's right there, restaurant. And East End Books at P-Town. And you can get them in Boston, too. Okay, honey? Oh, my. And don't forget, too, we want to say special thanks to CAPE Organization for the Rights of the Disabled. They were founded in 1984, and they're disabled in a nonprofit organization that advances independent living and the rights of people with disabilities on Cape Cod and the islands. As the only independent living center of the Cape and Islands region in Massachusetts, provides services and advocacy that enable choices, dignity, full access to community, and

over your life for the young folks and everybody else. And Lady Di is on the board of directors there, and I'm so happy to be there. And also, you people, for Cape Wellness. Cape Wellness, you know, and remember, breast cancer is for everybody. So do a lot of self-exam, men and women, okay? 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That's the Cape Wellness and South Yarmouth, Massachusetts. And don't forget Lasagna Love. Okay, the Cape Analysis covers Cape Cod, Nantucket, Martha's Vineyard, Plymouth, Carver, Middleborough, and has over 160 volunteers who help provide home-cooked meals for our neighbors. Massachusetts, by the way, volunteers have provided over 20,000 meals since 2020. And Lasagna Love estimates they're feeding 52,000 adults and almost 34,000 children in Massachusetts. Now, if you'd like to make a lasagna, they'd love to do it because you can support people. Or if you need it yourself, just go to lasagnalove.ma.3. So that's lasagnalove.ma.3 at lasagnalove.org, okay? Or go on the internet with, just go to www.lasagnalove.org, okay? And special thanks, last but not least, is the one and only Canal Auto Clinic, 182 Route 6A in Sandwich, Massachusetts, and also they're at 2544 Cranby Highway in Wareham, Mass, okay? Five-star rated, absolutely fantastic, and they also do all different kinds of services, no hidden charges, and also a state inspection auto and repair car. Okay, honey? So make your next stop to Canal Auto, honey, as I tell you. If you're visiting this area or live in this area, give them a call, 774-413-9564, and please tell them that Lady Di sent you. And I'm unanimous in that, darling. Okay? Ah, sweet Sarah. Here we go, Olivia Newton-John. Let me be there. Be there for you, honey.

Matter of fact, Anne Murray, you know, sang along with her, believe it or not. But it was just fantastic in there. But anyway, unfortunately, she died of breast cancer. But I'll go. But anyway, I won't go into it now because it's depressing. So we go. Here we're going to go. Keep on going, you know. We'll reach out. I'll be there by the Four Tops.

isn't she beautiful? What a singer. Oh, my. Oh, sweet Sarah. Well, here we go with You Really Got Me by the Kinks.

Well, there you go. Oh, sweet Serenopa Juniors. Now we're going to continue on with a little bit of how about The Carpenters Was Only Just Begun.

Beautiful Beatles way back in 1965 when they stormed this country. Here we go now with Only Love Can Break a Heart, the one and only Mr. Gene Pitney. Only love can break 1962. And only whistle this like no tomorrow. Here you go, Mom.

That song, Only Love Can Break a Heart, Sweetheart, was originally written and performed by the Canadian-American singer-songwriter Neil Young, and he first released as a track way back in 1970 on an album After the Gold Rush, but subsequently as a single that year. That's what it is, okay? But anyway, Gene Pitney, his big breakthrough was called I Want to Love My Life Away way back in 1961. That's what started him out of it. And a little more, I could take a quant. You know me. Here we go, Freddie and the Dreamers. I'm telling you now, honey.

Oh, sweet Siri, there you go, darling. I'm in love with you now. Where is the time going to? My heavens, baby, gotta watch it here. Oh, Mercedes-Benz. Well, here we go with the Beach Boys. Don't Worry, Baby.

I will tell you about a new station coming. It says, coming soon. Here's a notice that was sent to me. A new LGBTQ plus radio station is coming to our community. It says Radio Q. That's 1510 AM and 101.1 FM in Boston. It says, your voice, your station for your community. Real stories, real people. Proud, loud, and local. We're here. We're proud, and we're Radio Q. Tune in and tune up and be heard. That's in the progress. It has not gone yet, but it's in the progress. And they asked Lady Di to be part of it. But I'll have to double check and just see. It has to be just what it is. And Lady Di, of course, you know, used to do a lot of radio talk shows, hosts and so forth. So we'll see what happens, okay? Right now, here we go with a little bit of Blue Moon by the Marcells.

what a deep voice. Oh, my, my. Well, Harry, let's keep on going. Oh, my heavens, where's the time gone to? But we got I'm trying to sneak him in as much as I can, but there's about 10 of them I can. Here we go now with a little bit of Wilson Pickett, 634-5789. Way back in 1966.

Here we go with Here Comes My Baby. I think I can sneak in as many as possible.

song coming up, believe it or not, by the Bee Gees. It's called Massachusetts. It's actually released in 1968. It's, of course, a pop and rock song. And they tried to get the Seekers to do it, but they couldn't do it. So they decided to record it themselves, and they made a great big smash hit of it. Oh, so here we go with a little bit Massachusetts by the Bee Gees.

Okay, I said I would tell everybody, they hit the call, I hope I got this right. Where does Lady Di have listening people? If you're out there and you know somebody that's listening around the world, especially in the armed service, men and women around the world, let us know where they're listening from, okay? Of course, we always have locally Provincetown, Boston, Truro, Brewster, Harwich, East Ham, Barnstable, Orleans, Wellfleet, New York, all of Plymouth, all over the place you got it there. But in the countries are United States, Canada, Germany, Philippines, India, Nigeria, United Kingdom, Denmark, Ghana, South Africa, South Korea, Australia, Denmark, Spain, France, and Austria. That's right, I said Austria. Austria. And we have Gambia and West Africa and the island of Guam. Okay, and also we have Richard there, Richard Chris at Hamburger, Germany. So there you go, honey. I always had the people from Guam, the servicemen and women, so thank you so much, okay? I think we're going to have to complete it with this one here, but let's see if we can get a little bit of Dream Lover. I wrote a dance to this long ago, too, Bobby Darin.

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They say that all good things must end. 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

0: a night. The party's over, and tomorrow starts the same old thing again.
1: Well, actually, tomorrow doesn't, but next week does. So please send me your request to ladydielegsup@gmail.com. Love to hear from you. Whatever we can do, the only thing I do is I don't do hard rock. Okay, darling? Oh, my. Well, darling, it's that time of the night, and thank you so much for enjoying all the 60s and 70s that we had for you. I really, really appreciate it, and hope you enjoyed it as well. I'm here for you, so don't forget that, okay? Don't forget to hug somebody today, especially your children and your pets. It's unconditional love. And when you hug somebody, go straight forward, honey, cheek to cheek. Then lightly turn your chin towards each other, okay? I'm telling you, it's wonderful indeed, and you will love it. Okay? Yes, indeed. Oh, to all our armed service men and women around the world, thank you so much for all that you do. And to all our wonderful veterans, we wouldn't be where we are today without you, okay, honey? And I'm unanimous in that when I tell you. Oh, my. So it's that time of the night, you know. Please, again, send in your requests, okay? And a special hello to Brian and Steve. That's Brian Setzer and Steve Combs. I hope you're doing fine. I hope your friend in New York is doing great, too. Well, it's that time of the darling that we have to do this.
0: Good night.
1: Until next time, honey.

0: There's a wish and a prayer that every dream comes true. And now till we
1: next week, again. Same time, same station. Adios, au revoir,
0: au revoir.
1: Good night. Spread the word around. Tell all your friends and families wherever you go, darling, that we're here. Okay, darling? Oh, yes, indeed.
0: Good night.
1: Good night.
0: Good night.
1: Bye-bye for now. Drive safely. Be good and be happy.
0: Adios. Au revoir. I'll be the same till then. And though...
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5: Well, here we are again, another Monday, another installment of Pretty Vacant. I am your host, Squid Dishes, and today, just before we start out, I'm going to issue a preemptive apology to my friend Bailey, who is going to hate this show, because it's screaming guitars.
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0: The Mighty Zep.
1: That was bad as hell.
0: Yeah, that's from their their concert movie. Song remains the same. This, doing live songs today, as you might have figured out. This is Jimi Hendrix. Easy Rider.

Jimi Hendrix, Easy Rider. Coming up next, we got a band I was privileged enough to see when I was a few years ago. My daughter was about two, and I remember her being on my shoulders and dancing her little buns off. So from their performance at Woodstock 1969, coming up, we got Mountain doing Stormy Monday.

man, oh man, that guy could play. Once again, that was Mountain. Coming up next. Well, we got a little Johnny Thunders doing Wipeout in the background, and I'm going to just fill you in on what little bit I know about that old Henry Porter. And, I showed up last week and had a show already, and as I'm driving by, I happen to notice a pretty fair gathering of police out in front of the station. So I did what any good low-life American would do. I drove on by. Figured I'd catch up this week. The only thing I really know, aside from Henry Porter, not actually being named Henry Porter, but I don't know what the hell else to call him, I have heard that he's living somewhere in the Southwest, living in laundromats, and getting his clean clothes by stealing out of dryers of unsuspecting patrons. I don't know what all that means. Sooner or later, I am sure that the law will catch up with that boy. But it ain't happened yet. He's pretty shifty. You know, pretty sure I'm not ever going to see my $20 out of that. So, let's move on. Thanks again for tuning in to the old WMCB 107.9, Greenfield, Massachusetts. One of the better stations you'll find anywhere, I think. You can catch us on the web, live or archived shows, WMCB.net. And again, on the dial at 107.9, wicked high on the dial. All right, let's get back to a little live Johnny Thunders.

it takes a lot to laugh, takes a train to cry. Bob Dylan from Rolling Thunder Review, which is by far my favorite era, Bob Dylan. Now we're going to go back to Woodstock. Joe Cocker.

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This arrangement was put together by none other than another one of my very favorites, Leon Russell. Joe Cocker, a little help from my friends.

0: 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Beautiful.
1: All right. Joe Cocker. Man, I'll tell you what. If you have never seen the Misheard Lyrics video for that song, it will change your day. If you're having a bad day, go to YouTube. Look up, with a little help from my friends, Joe Cocker, Misheard Lyrics. It's so funny. You will not regret it. Now let's hear Miss Janis Joplin.

thinks it's real bad. He thinks it's better than Shaft, Superfly, James Bond, and Kung Fu all put together tonight. But I got news for him. They don't call me the Texas homewrecker and heartbreaker for nothing.

applaudiamo.

feeling good? You're making us feel good too. Now early this morning, I got on that long distance telephone. And I called my mama, I said, Mama, it's your boy. And I'm way down here in New Orleans, Louisiana. And she said, that's all right, boy. And she turned to my papa and she said, Papa, our boy's way down there in New Orleans. We cannot let him stay out all night long. She did. Long about that time, I heard my papa Lee told my mama. I heard papa tell mama, let that boy boogie woogie.

That, of course, ZZ Top. They may not have no top to blow, but they're gonna blow what they got. Good stuff, good stuff. Well, we're getting down towards the end of it here. Man, this time just goes so quick. So quick. And then when I choose 8-minute songs, not exactly going to fit a lot in, but hopefully you've enjoyed this. Live songs, just live versions of songs that I really like. And maybe you like them too. Maybe not. Not much I can do about that. All right. Once again, ladies and gentlemen, please welcome Columbia recording artist. I can say the words. Bob Dylan.

Just magical chaos. So love that Rolling Thunder review. Well, here we are. Wasted another fine hour where I could have been doing something useful. Hey, thanks for tuning in.

I do remember one thing. It took hours and hours, and by the time I was done with it, I was so involved, I didn't know what to think. I carried it around with me for days and days, playing little games, like not looking at it for a whole day, and then looking at it to see if I still liked it. I did!

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I do think it's good. 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

0: mic was all the way up there. My mic was all the way up there.
1: Way up there.
0: Ladies and gentlemen, boys and girls, thoughts of all ages.
1: Thoughts
0: of all ages.
1: Really?
0: Live.
1: We are live. It's live. It's Wednesday. It's Wednesday. You know what that means. We are live.
0: Ripping at Wednesday.
1: Wow, it's Wednesday.
0: Yeah, that level's too high over there. Something's got to happen. That's got to come down.
1: I can turn this one down.
0: Oh,
1: me?
0: Yeah.
1: Oh.
0: The mics are fine. The mics are fine. I sound terrible.
1: Oh, I just need to stop yelling.
0: Yeah. Levels are too high.
1: High. Where's that volume?
0: Yeah.
1: I don't see that volume.
0: Man, I feel like it's been like forever since we've been.
1: It's the third week. It's the third week. It's been a while.
0: I almost did it without the sound again.
1: Oh, wowzers! Wowzers!
0: Caught it.
1: We are live. We are live. So, yeah, and
0: but we're only live now. So if you hear this any other time besides Wednesday, we're not live.
1: We're not. We won't be.
0: Yeah. So if you're only listening to now,
1: we're live.
0: Now as in Wednesday, the 17th. Now as in. Now that we're live on WMCB.net, it's a listener driven show. We're doing a video to go on the face of pages, the book of pages. You know, I got a little itchy and scratchy. What do you got going on?
1: I got some Ninja Turtle bad guys.
0: We're at listener driven show, folks. We are live doing a show. I've got some fun things to talk about. What do you got?
1: I've got a couple things to talk about.
0: We're also going to celebrate some things for the other state that touches us. We're going to celebrate some things for New York. Look at this. What do you see there?
1: Chins.
0: Yeah. Couple, two, three. Listen to Griffith Show, folks. Join us now on WMCB.net or 107.9 if you live in the Western Mass area. See you soon. But if you're listening now, you're already here. Other than that, man. Yeah, it's already growing, so it's sweet. Do you have anything you want to fill people in on when it comes to why we were not out, why we were not here for the last few weeks?
1: Mine's just work.
0: Yeah,
1: no, that's pretty much what it is. It's just, you know, changing of schedules and a couple of things had to take place and just that, yeah.
0: Life gets in the way of stuff,
1: life, man.
0: And also, look at that. That's why it sounds better now, because it wasn't disregard
1: fantastic.
0: Me.
1: Fantastic. Hey, so new studio set up. We have some things rearranged again inside the studio.
0: It's humorous.
1: We haven't moved the tower still, so I keep kicking that just sitting here. So things are new and nice.
0: You think we'd just tuck it underneath there?
1: Yeah, you think so?
0: Anyway.
1: Oh, yeah.
0: I've got thoughts.
1: You got all kinds of stuff to talk about?
0: Well, thoughts on this.
1: Oh, right on.
0: But whatever.
1: I mean, I could get right into it if you'd like to get right into it.
0: Yeah, I'm okay with that, because I'm going to post this thing. I'm distracted. It's been a couple weeks.
1: Let's do it.
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2: Ladies and gentlemen, we'll all rise for the national anthem of the world. It's Lord Tariq and Peter Gunn. Deja vu. 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
1: Biggie.
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2: Oh.

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3: 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First off, that definitely was, if you couldn't tell, a little segue, not a segue at all. It was a, what happened to me? Where'd I go?
2: I turned it down. Right, I just turned it was down. It was too echoey for a moment there. Look at the levels. I was watching the levels.
3: It was a New York-themed segment, because the New York Knicks.
2: A New York-themed what?
3: Segment.
2: I thought you said segment. I'm like, what's what?
3: Dinosaur? sediment? No. What you said was, it was the segment for New York because the New York Knicks have won the NBA Finals.
2: Yeah, we don't really talk about sports.
3: Yeah, we're not sports, but I wanted to play a lot of New York songs. But it's we are New York fans in a way because we are Boston fans, and Boston fans have rivals with New York.
2: Mm-hmm.
3: However, in basketball, it's not really a rivalry with us. That's not a rivalry.
2: No.
3: It is monumental because they haven't done it in forever.
2: Yeah,
3: it's huge for the Knicks fans.
2: 53 years.
3: Yeah. 50. That's a long time, man. That's a long time. It's huge for Knicks fans. We have friends that are Knicks fans, so congratulations to them. We're all about the underdog. We're all about breaking what?
2: I honestly just don't care for the Spurs. Tim Duncan always irritated me. And since that's how I hold on to grudges. So if there was a person I didn't like on that team, I don't like that team. You know, like,
3: lost.
2: But like at the same time, I don't like that team. I don't have a reason. I don't like Texas. I don't. There's things I just don't. I'm fine with Texas not winning. Fine with that.
3: I'm good with New York winning.
2: Much happier with New York winning.
3: Last time they were in the finals in '99, but other than that, they everyone knows how good the Knicks are. I mean, there's jokes about how bad the Knicks have been, like in kids' movies. Like, it's great. Which is kind of funny now that I think about it, because the movie Soul has a segment where this little person or soul or this little being is making, like, she's explaining what she's been doing for the past so many years, hanging out where she is, and she's like, "Oh, no, I've just been messing with this one basketball team," and it shows them losing, like, bink, lose. She's like, "It's just for years," and everyone's like, "Oh, so that's now really, I guess they have to change that if they ever make a new one," but they don't.
2: No.
3: Yeah, they don't have to.
2: It's like, made me think of that you were telling that story was the way that they reshot the ending for that Jimmy Fallon, Drew Barrymore movie. Because the Red Sox were going into the World Series and they won the World Series.
3: Yeah.
2: They reshot the ending of the movie with how well the Red Sox were doing.
3: Really?
2: The whole thing. You know what I'm talking about? Where he's the ultimate
3: last
2: fan?
3: Kiss or never been kissed or something?
2: No, never. That's the reporter.
3: Oh,
2: on
3: yeah, I don't know. It's a Drew Barrymore movie.
2: Either way, it's they reshot the ending of that movie because of the
3: Red
2: Sox
3: winning.
2: Going into, like, it was, they kept keeping the...
3: Kidding. You know what? That's funny. I totally forgot. I believe I was living in Boston when that movie was being filmed because people who I worked with were extras in the movie. And they're like, "We get to go back into Fenway again." I was like, "That's wicked cool." I didn't even think about that. I didn't even think that they reshot the ending. I just thought it was like, they're using the park, having a good time.
2: Yeah. No,
3: didn't even realize that they were rewriting it. I also learned a little bit of
2: weird... Why are you yelling?
3: I was excited to share this part. I didn't mean to. I just learned something. Well, you know, it's not really that exciting. I learned something new about music that I was like, all right, I don't really like this song to begin with, and now I don't like it even more.
2: Ready.
3: What's going on? You know, and I say...
2: Marvin Gaye?
3: No. What's going on is the, was it Four Non Blondes? And I say, hey,
2: I'm
3: not really a fan of that song. Never really have been. I don't know why. Just nothing, something about it.
2: Okay.
3: The woman who wrote that song, Melissa Etheridge.
2: Sure.
3: She also wrote
2: many other songs.
3: Yes, many other songs that I was not aware of, but some of them I also don't like.
2: Yeah, she's given them to other people.
3: Yes,
2: she's written many songs for other people.
3: Many songs.
2: Which one do you have in mind?
3: I don't want to speak negatively of a person or because of my daughters didn't like them, but I'm going to say she wrote a Pink song that I'm not a huge fan of, and I was I definitely...
2: You didn't know that?
3: I had no idea.
2: Huh.
3: Like I said, learned something new, and I was like, you got to be kidding me. And I was like, well, I mean, I didn't really like that song, and now I kind of understand why. But I didn't know that. I had no idea that she was...
2: I didn't know your girls like Pink.
3: Oh, yeah, they like some of her songs. Some of them, not all of them.
2: Sure.
3: But you know who else they like?
2: No.
3: The Gorillaz. 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
2: He fixes the cable?
1: Don't be fatuous, Jeffrey.
3: Justice on the beat.
4: Justice on the beat. Justice on the beat.

0: Hey, guys.
1: Whoa, big gulps, huh?
0: All right. Well, see you later.
2: What if I said...

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0: Oh, I didn't know we were doing that.
1: Song has ended. That is the end of everything. That is the end of the playlist. Not everything.
2: Of your playlist.
1: Of the first playlist. Of my playlist.
2: Better man.
1: I'm just going to read off my playlist so that way if you have... Hey, what was the third song? Just pay attention. I really like that. Just reading the playlist. And it's going to go Lord Tariq, Peter Guns, Deja Vu, Wu-Tang Clan with Gravel Pit, Nas, New York State of Mind, The Notorious B.I.G., Rap Phenomenon featuring Redman and Method Man, Thank You, New York Knicks featuring Busta Rhymes, Rakim, Styles P., Gorillaz, New Gold, featuring Tame Impala and Booty Brown.
2: Big Booty Brown?
1: No, just
2: Booty Brown.
1: Just Booty Brown.
2: My mistake.
1: Yes, it was. New Gold, I just said that. Do You, see, you got me all. Do You by Upgrade, it's UK, with Bass Tripper. Justice on the Beat for Honcho. Chasing Wildflowers with Deep Sleep.
2: Is there a reason you're
1: doing this? Yes, I'm just getting louder so people in the back can hear me. Sokka with Sticky Icky, and that last song with Shy FX with Raver. Raver. What's that? Play it again?
2: I'm just joking. You can't. I disconnected you.
1: Oh, darn it all. Yep. I was about to do it just to...
2: Which one, Raver?
1: Yeah, I was just going to mess with some people.
2: Nope, didn't say it fast enough.
1: I certainly didn't. So, that was my playlist. I know you're up on the list.
2: Well, I mean, did you want to talk about anything when it comes to...
1: I was going to talk about a few things right now. I didn't know what you wanted to talk about. I was going to talk about what the month of June is. The month of June is, for a few key observations and themes, it's Pride Month. So, right now we are in the month of June. Yep. Happy Pride Month, everybody. Yep. I know a lot of towns have had their parades and honorings already. Not sure if...
2: Greenfield did ours last weekend.
1: Yep, right on. I know some towns...
2: forgive me, on the 13th of June.
1: Yep.
2: But depending on when you listen to this, it could be a different time.
1: A couple towns have theirs coming up soon. It's also the awareness for... Let's see here. Cuban American Heritage Month. I was not aware of that.
2: That says Caribbean.
1: Oh, I'm sorry. My mistake. Caribbean American Heritage. I didn't say Cuban American. My mistake. Wow. I probably got my eyes checked. Caribbean American Heritage Month. I apologize. I really do. I'm so sorry about that one. And finally, it says awareness is it's national. Excuse me. Men's Mental Health Awareness Month and PTSD Awareness Month. That's something I don't feel gets talked about enough. A lot of people feel, I know some people struggle. So if you know anyone who just says they're fine all the time, give them a call. Ask them how they're really doing.
2: Yeah.
1: Take the time to actually really ask. Don't just be like, oh, that's great, man.
2: Wait,
1: Hold on a second. What?
2: If you're going to ask someone, hey, man, how you doing? And they're just like, oh, I'm fine. And you're like, are you really fine? Who, number one, are you to help them if they're not? And and at the same time, what's the opposite of those in glass houses shouldn't throw stones? What's the opposite of that? Like, if when you point one finger, you got three coming back at you? How do you help someone?
1: You're not going to like my answer.
2: My answer is, I, as someone who am not capable of knowing most people's situations and things, I can give you suggestions, but I'm not going to be like, this is what you should do. Mm-hmm. Do you hear what I'm saying?
1: Yeah, absolutely.
2: Because I'm not a doctor.
1: No, nope, you're not.
2: Yeah.
1: And sometimes you just have to sit there and listen.
2: Oh, that's
1: fine.
2: You
1: don't have to necessarily suggest anything. Right, just be there.
2: But if they're asking, I'm saying.
1: If they're asking, you'd be like, you know what? Honestly, I haven't experienced that, so I really don't know what to suggest to you. In my situations, I have dealt with these things. I haven't dealt with that thing.
2: Yeah.
1: Honestly, just being there is being that light for a person. And you're not going to, I mean, some people don't like that answer.
2: Makes sense, though, because we've got two ears and one mouth.
1: Yep. It seems a little harder to do for some people just to reach out and say, hey, how are you? Or, hey, what are you going through?
2: Hold on a second.
1: Yep.
2: Reaching out and saying, hey, what's up? Hey, how are you? Are two different things. Like, I don't have enough people in my life that I care to reach out to see how they're doing emotionally because of the fact I don't know how I am in a level, emotionally because I know I'm...
1: Again...
2: Go ahead.
1: Maybe you just reaching out to them is helping them, and maybe that helps you as well because it's giving you a connection with someone. That's what I think about it. You might not have to agree with it, but that's the way I look at it. And sometimes I feel as if My things aren't as big as other people's things.
2: Okay.
1: And when I talk to them and literally just say, hey, what's going on? And they're like, nothing. I'm like, no, seriously, tell me what's going on, like, in the last couple of weeks. What's something that you struggled with? What's something that you want to talk to someone about with? What's something you wish someone was there for you for and they weren't? And then they'd say this, that, or other thing. You're like, all right, man, I'm sorry that didn't happen. I'm sorry you didn't have any help with that.
2: Are you then going to go and help them? And
1: no, but you can, you know, you can make at least make the effort to call someone a little bit more and just reach out and be like, hey, I remember that you said you were struggling.
2: Yeah.
1: So then you reach out to that person and be like, hey, man.
2: You still struggling?
1: No, but what's up, dude? How you doing? I actually have someone. It is, I'm going to say this in a way because it's probably a big mouthful of, what is it, crow?
2: I don't know.
1: But when you eat your foot like this, but like I have someone who's, you know, reaching out to me and saying things like, hey, man, how you doing? Hope things are going out. And I'm, you know, kind of looking at it like that's obnoxious. You know, it's kind of annoying at times. But then I realize it's helpful. It is helpful. And I need to appreciate it more. But you have to. I don't want to sound like a therapist because I'm definitely not. But you have to, you know, just look out for others. Look out for others because they will in turn look out for you, and they will remember that you looked out for them when they may have been down and didn't say that they were down, or just someone wanted to be, you know, I just wanted to be noticed. Just wanted to be noticed, you know. They didn't want to be invisible.
2: Hmm.
1: I don't know.
2: Yeah, that went on a weird.
1: It's mental month, yeah. You know.
2: Oh yeah, yeah, yeah.
1: It's, you know.
2: So, I see a therapist. I take medication.
1: Right on.
2: I have things that are.
1: I'm between therapists and looking for one now.
2: Well, my therapist tells me he doesn't understand why I'm there, because the things that I bring up, I have an answer to.
1: Mm.
2: So he's like, "So what do you think you're doing here?" I'm like, "Well, I just feel like I need to talk about some things and look for answers and how I can become better at those things." He's like, "And how am I supposed to help you with that?" I'm like, "By giving me feedback on how I could do that differently." He's like, "I guess, but I don't know you. I know you, the problems through you explaining to me. So when it comes to how I hear your explanations and mm-hmm. what your problems are, and you're giving me your solutions, give it a shot.
1: Yeah, go for it, man.
2: See what happens."
1: Huh.
2: So you're already developing an understanding of your. Well, he says to me.
1: Well, yes, that makes sense because he's understanding. Like you're analyzing your situations to the point of this could be a solution.
2: It's not even that.
1: This is the solution.
2: This is something I could use in a direction to develop something differently.
1: Okay.
2: Does that make sense? Like a different understanding?
1: Yeah. Yes, because you are learning and observing something.
2: Should we make our show about like Frasier or something like that?
1: I don't know. Cause
2: a non-therapist call-in show?
1: Yeah, well, he did say once that...
3: Oh, Lois, you...
2: That's definitely not what he said. Hold on a second. I got to find the thing with the thing here. It's a button with this one.
1: No, nope. That's not it either.
2: 107.9 WMCP LP Greenfield. That was it. Okay.
1: Yeah, right on, yeah. Top of the hour, everybody.
2: Yeah, yeah. It was the page thing. Been a while.
1: It has been. We're used to it.
2: What were we talking about?
1: Talking about Mental Health Month and different things. And you were referring to...
2: The conversations I had with my therapist.
1: Yes.
2: Because he tells me that I'm very self-aware and I overthink the... out of everything.
1: Yep. I mean, we don't want to overshare a show and make it too serious.
2: I don't care. I mean, it's my show. I can talk about whatever I want.
1: Oh, okay. Well, then.
2: Are people going to be upset that I'm sharing something
1: personal? No, some people like that we talk a lot. I don't know how deep they want us to get.
2: I mean, I'm not saying anyone's names. I'm not giving anyone a reason of why I'm acting a certain way or doing a certain thing. I haven't blamed anyone for anything. What am I doing? I'm just sharing about myself.
1: Right, yes.
2: It's me. It's not like I'm going down a list. I do honestly want to talk about things that I've done in my past. Mainly, I want to have a show where I discuss... I would just call it like the average white guy. Because...
1: Why does it have to be a white guy?
2: Well, average middle-aged guy. How about that?
1: Yeah, right on.
2: Because from here, after the first run of the show, I would then have someone else take it over, and it could just be an average individual... middle-aged person, right?
1: Yep.
2: But I would like each episode or each series or whatever you want to call it, chapter.
1: Hit your button.
2: Yeah. Oh, yeah. Hit a bit. Oh, yeah. Like a...
3: Hey!
2: Either way.
1: That's the covering your fart.
2: Oh, yeah, yeah.
3: That's and now for something completely different.
2: Yeah. Each episode would be about how I would want to explain how I screwed up a relationship in every part of my life.
1: Oh.
2: Because of, it's brought me to the point of where I am now. And what I mean by relationship is mainly significant other.
1: Okay.
2: Not like a sibling or a parent or a cousin or whatever thing, or like a boss.
1: This makes me think of something.
2: Ready.
1: It makes me think of High Fidelity, but only on a radio show. And how many relationships would you be able to talk about?
2: Over 40?
1: Yes, but it's only your side of it. So
2: absolutely.
1: Are you having to have like a
2: no.
1: Okay.
2: I mean,
1: absolutely.
2: In no way would I'm not saying I wouldn't want to hear their side of the story, because I'm sure it'd clear different pictures for me and maybe help me with avoiding therapy in the future. But at the same time, I feel like painting my side and understanding my mistakes from my point of view would give you a better understanding of who I am.
1: Huh.
2: As opposed to, because I know the show would mainly be about how I did things wrong within the relationship.
1: Everyone is their own biggest critic, so you're going to say things that you probably once again overthinked or overanalyzed. You'd be like, oh man, I couldn't believe I kept wearing the same shirt over and over again. And maybe that person liked that shirt. It's an example. I'm not saying you wore the same shirt over again, but you did wear that shirt yesterday. But I'm not going
2: to. I didn't wear this shirt yesterday.
1: I'm just giving you a hard time. Unless serious.
2: But I got a hot sauce on it.
1: Dude,
2: I'm
1: I was joking.
2: I know.
1: It was just a, you know.
2: I got you.
1: Right on. But yeah, no, that seems like an interesting show, but I don't. It also seems like it would be very down. Like, cause you'd just be,
2: why?
1: Because you'd be bringing up things from the past that you don't necessarily need to bring up.
2: No.
1: Why would you need to bring it up?
2: I didn't say that. You said no. You're right.
1: Yeah.
2: I wouldn't need. You're right. I don't need to bring it up.
1: Okay, I got you. So yeah, you'd be dwelling on things that you can't really do much more about now besides dwell on, and like a rocking chair, it feels good at the moment, but it really gets you nowhere.
2: Right, I understand. Knowing that where I am and what I've done got me to where I,
1: yes,
2: who I am.
1: Yep,
2: I feel like it would be entertaining to kind of express the development of each thing. Like, so if I go from one mistake to another mistake and I didn't learn anything from that one and I keep repeating it, I can kind of pick up on a pattern and go, maybe that's something I need to address.
1: Yes, that sounds like you're skipping chapters almost. You're like, well, that looks like those are the same mistake. And next.
2: But it wouldn't be a mistake. I would focus
1: on the same situation.
2: Chapter one at a time.
1: Right. So you can't really call them mistakes. They were situations. They were experiences.
2: They're relationships.
1: Yeah, right. Yeah,
2: relationships
1: is
2: exactly what it is.
1: I know.
2: Look, with almost being 50...
1: 3 more years.
2: Yep.
1: Not really.
2: What kind of potential opportunities have I been in the last 10 years to where something of a long-term relationship was an option?
1: I don't know that answer.
2: Right. Is it because you didn't meet these individuals, or you just don't understand the situations of the relationships I was in at that point in time with each person?
1: Because no offense, you keep things private. You don't really share a lot. It seems like, forgive this analogy, it seems like you have kids that you're not trying to introduce anybody to until you know that the relationship is good.
2: That's exactly it.
1: That's what it seems like.
2: And what's
1: funny
2: is,
1: I don't know if Lily is that kid, but you're like, no, nobody's, I don't know if it's worth it not having it.
2: So...
1: You don't have any kids that you're aware of.
2: Yeah.
1: It just doesn't...
2: No, I'm very aware I don't have kids. What kind of garbage is that? I don't have any kids. I mean, there was one situation. There was one situation where someone said that, and I would love to talk more about it and go into a long, hour-long
1: next
2: episode.
1: Next time on that show.
2: No, I would wrap it up in one episode.
1: That's what I'm saying.
2: I wouldn't want you to be like hanging on.
1: Next week's show, I'm going to talk about this one.
2: Yeah, and then at the end of it, depending on how many episodes I have, I'd be at a mental standpoint where I'm either in a solid relationship or entertaining. I'm never going to be in one happy single.
1: Well,
2: see what I'm saying?
1: Yes and no, because I don't think that you can see it. Now, this is making me think again, very, very high fidelity, because he's going back and looking at all of his. You are doing exactly what that is.
2: That's exactly what it is.
1: But he goes back to his last relationship in that. So that's not the answer that you're looking for, is it? Because you what? That's not.
2: Oh my goodness, that is so funny. But the individual that he
1: doesn't have that analogy until he loses the love of his life.
2: Right. And how many times have I had that?
1: I don't know.
2: Right, but here I am to a situation where I haven't had it that often or recently.
1: I mean, for me, are you sure you want to have this conversation on the air right now? Like my
2: That's
1: idea.
2: My point.
1: Okay.
2: I feel like as much as we like talking about it, it's going to have to be on the air or something social. How else would this get out there?
1: I don't know. I mean, write a book?
2: Who would read that?
1: A podcast? I don't know. People like to read things. If you named it something, you know, awkward, they'd be like, ooh, what's what's this book about? And they pick it up, they're like, who? What? It's just a biography of this guy? Who is this guy?
2: I mean, honestly.
1: What is this?
2: Whoever's listening, let us know.
1: Call us in.
2: No, shut up with that. Reach out to our Facebook page.
1: Send a message.
2: Honestly, if anyone's listening, which, you know, depending on when it is, reach out. Tell us on the Facebook page. Message us. Maybe don't post it publicly.
1: Maybe
2: message
1: private.
2: Us. Listen to Griffin Show. Facebook. We should probably get another place for people to reach out to us.
1: Yeah, probably.
2: Hate social media.
1: Yeah, probably.
2: I should probably play some music. It is almost 10 minutes. Yeah, dude.
1: But what were you trying to get them to reach out to you for? What would you want them to say when they reach out? What is the one thing they want?
2: Is that something you would listen to, read?
1: Oh, yeah. Realistically, yeah.
2: Yeah. Is that something that you would you want to hear the development of the person growing between relationships from things that, depending on how many they had, and with it, it's got to be a single person who's never been married. Because to me, that indicates you have a thought of why you haven't done it. Something has happened to why you're not married. What is that reason?
1: Yeah. And okay, right on. Okay. And you're going to pass it off to somebody else. The middle-aged struggle is with something.
2: Yeah, whether it's male or female or however you identify yourself, the next individual would be going through the same struggle for however many episodes.
1: And what they are doing.
2: What they did, what they've done, and how they're going through it. And after that season, however many seasons, the average middle-aged...
1: I guess it depends on how honest they want to be on the air to get the story going, I guess.
2: Exactly. Most people... If just you and me in this room right now.
1: Yeah, right.
2: I'm just talking to you. That's it.
1: For now. In the room, yes. But,
2: right, but you've got to be understanding.
1: Terrestrially, you'd have no idea how many people are listening. But then once you post this, you have no idea. Well, you have a good idea of how many people listen.
2: But that's,
1: you don't know how many people will reply.
2: But that, to me, is the point. I'm willing to share this about myself.
1: Oh, right. Good point.
2: Who wants to listen?
1: Who would be interested in hearing that? Yeah, I got you.
2: How about it? You know? That's my thought.
1: So should you make a post and wait for like a response? Be like, if you're interested, just a thumbs up. If you would read that, you would listen to that. If that's something you would like podcast about, is that something you would listen to?
2: Well, no, I don't really want to throw the idea out too often, so that way someone else steals it.
1: But, right? Yeah.
2: Because it's mine.
1: Well, no, I mean you have your stories. Well, they're not going to take your stories.
2: Right.
1: They're going to
2: but they could take my idea and promote.
1: How are they going to take your idea? It's their talk show. And it's their situation that somebody else does.
2: So that means I would have to walk away from something after this. Whatever page I'm doing it on, whatever thing I'm doing it through. Once I did that, it's no longer mine.
1: Exactly.
2: These are things I'm figuring out as I go.
1: I mean, yeah, right. Do you own it and then just put the next person through it and help them through? What do you do?
2: That's the thing. Am I even helping them? Who am I?
1: Right. Is it like Undercover Boss after that? And you're just like, well, this is what you... Well,
2: no, but that's a great idea, because if I figured out how to help myself, should I be helping the next person down the line and see how they help themselves, see if it helps
1: forgive
2: me?
1: Forgive this question, but then we fight. Who is to say you've helped yourself?
2: That would be the point. Like, you'd be...
1: Oh, I got you. So, yeah, so the season at the end.
2: But you're seeking to get help.
1: Right.
2: On whatever it is you feel. So through my therapist, I am discussing things about developing the way I treat women, the way I look at women.
1: This would be an idea for a show, once again, is what you're saying.
2: Yes.
1: Right on.
2: For me as an individual.
1: Correct.
2: As an average, middle-aged
1: individual. I'm trying to think if this was... Forgive me. Maybe we should take this conversation off air for the next thing that I'd like to say. You want to play some music?
2: Yeah, because we've been talking for almost 20 minutes.
1: Yeah, we have.
2: Listen, a great show.
1: Yes. Listen to Griffin Show. Yes.
2: New music, by the way.

0: 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And from what it sounds like, you want to talk about strains?
1: Strains.
0: I was kind of, yeah, well, I was thinking about wrapping up that other conversation. But
1: oh, yeah, we can definitely talk about something. You want to finish it up?
0: Yes, but there's it just opens up too many doors.
1: Yeah, you're right. There's a lot of questions to talk about that show.
0: Yeah.
1: Yes. So it's a work in progress.
0: Yeah, definitely. Because what platform? How would it be done? Like
1: lots of questions.
0: Yeah, how do I?
1: What's the format? Do you have guests? Are you solo? Like, is it like?
0: Yeah,
1: the
0: because
1: questions?
0: Yeah. Because do I want to have a bullet point of things I want to discuss about each relationship, like, or because even if I have someone in the room, if they ask me a question, it could completely bring up a point I don't want to talk about or bring up or.
1: It's not an open forum, but you don't want to have that.
0: Yeah.
1: Kind of.
0: But the way I like thinking about it is my train of thought, don't derail my train.
1: Understood.
0: You know, But it also makes me
1: think.
0: Yeah.
1: You can go sit in the food cart.
0: Yeah. Just sit up in the cart and grab some warm milk or something.
1: Yeah.
0: The thing I was thinking was also how I would refer to each one. Like, if I go in chronological order, which, you know.
1: Because you don't want to say names. Because you don't want to,
0: And you keep bringing up high fidelity. I definitely want to go alphabetically.
1: Yeah,
0: but that's not how you want to do it.
1: Wait, are you doing
0: chronologically?
1: Oh, yeah, yes. But what was the other option that he said when he was like, "Wait, you're not doing these biographically, are you?"
0: It's autobiographically. It's how he's doing it.
1: Yeah. Yeah. Wait, why? Why?
0: Because if I want to remember that I have that I have this album, I have to remember I bought it for someone as a gift in the summer of '97.
1: Yeah.
0: And that's where I think of The Clash. Like, you're just like, yeah, what?
1: Yeah. That makes no sense.
0: Yeah. So, but he's got a pile of them.
1: Yeah.
0: Yeah.
1: I think he was just messing with dude. That's all. That's just my opinion.
0: So anyway, to get back to how I'm referring to it, is it by, it's not by name.
1: No, you obviously
0: it's definitely not by letter. Nope. I would definitely want to change every name. What if I refer to every person as the same name?
1: That would be confusing for the listener. Listener, they'd be like, right, he's talking about that individual again.
0: And I don't want to do numbers because that just sounds like a rating scale, but like if it's...
1: No, but if you do the number system, it's like, well, then let's
0: it's
1: talk
0: not a
1: about
0: number,
1: number
0: system. It's not a number system. It's an order. It's an order from first to last.
1: Yeah, you're right. So if you just do the numbers, you'd be like, right, now I'm on to number five. This is the one that I talked about.
0: Exactly. So, but then do I keep saying, so number five... Am I cutting it down to like an 11?
1: So
0: like,
1: five.
0: So later on, when 23, like, am I saying the number?
1: No, because if each episode is about each individual, you could just say,
0: oh, today's episode is episode 3.
1: Yeah.
0: Oh, so that's it. Yeah, to refer to each one as episodes.
1: And then the episode, would you reference them as an episode, or would you reference them as, what is their pronoun, I guess? Would you, obviously, they're all women.
0: I'm reaching out to them to find out.
1: But
0: like, I don't know if they're still those pronouns. I don't know.
1: Yeah. So. Married, single,
0: no,
1: whatnot.
0: Most of them are. Like, I can't think of any of them that are not single. Because, dude, there's things that make me think, like, but is the dude who always finds a way to, the girl he dates, as soon as he breaks up, they get married to someone else.
1: Oh. That
0: Chuck.
1: Is, no, is it Ryan Reynolds?
0: Nope. It's Cook. Dane Cook.
1: Dane Cook. I was way off with Walking
0: Phoenix. Yeah, but what's the name of the movie is what I'm saying.
1: Is it? Yeah, it's Good Luck Chuck, isn't it?
0: No, that's a TV show.
1: No, it was, it was something else. It's.
0: I was thinking 7:35 is what I want to remember.
1: Oh, it's, the weather outside is, we could talk about something else.
0: It's the movie where as soon as he breaks up with someone, they start dating someone else and get married.
1: Oh, Jessica Alba's in it?
0: I don't know.
1: Jessica
0: Simpson? No, that's Employee of the Month.
1: Anyway.
0: That, I feel, is something that's happened to me. Like, a lot of the people that as soon as they find them, as soon as they break up with me, the next person they start seeing, they are with forever. Think about the people that you have met that I've known.
1: Uh-huh.
0: And why are we looking at Spider-Man? And then most of them, after we've had a serious relationship, after I've ended, I've started seeing someone else and have been with that person since then. So that's a good point. Those are all the stand-ups.
1: Yeah. I'm just trying to find him and be like, what else he's been in. I think it's a show, the movie... Yeah, Good Luck Chuck. I wasn't kidding.
0: Yeah.
1: That's the name of the movie, 2007.
0: Yeah, that's what I said.
1: Yeah, but you said, no, that's not the name. Oh, that's the name of a TV show. And I said, nope. That's
0: the just Chuck.
1: Yeah.
0: Yeah. Hey, and I've got Chuck's on.
1: Hey.
0: Chuckies.
1: And I like to throw up, but I call it Up Chuck.
0: It's like Sneed's Feed and Seed. He's formerly Chuck's.
1: Yeah, it's everyone needs a Sneed, man.
0: Yes.
1: What?
0: Yes.
1: Yeah.
0: The World Cup is on.
1: Soccer. I mean, it's football.
0: Yeah.
1: Scottish have come to Boston.
0: The Scottish have come to Boston. That's very funny.
1: Yeah.
0: It makes me just want to go to the city and hang out while they're
1: same
0: here.
1: Geez, man.
0: Because I want to see how they actually are just...
1: It doesn't.
0: I did see two of them walking around the city today. They had kilts on. And they're cool. Carrying large bottles of water. And I was like...
1: Good idea.
0: Kitty...
1: Yeah. What? No way. Yeah, right on. Yeah. Feline.
0: Yeah,
1: right on.
0: I didn't.
1: There's no way. There's no way I would want to hang out with them now that I think about it, because I don't drink anymore. And these cats are just drinking. So there's no way I'm going to be hanging with any of them. I'd be like, hey, nice to meet you.
0: Love the accent. I did not say hang out with them.
1: No. Well, what are you just going to observe from afar? Yeah. There's no way. They're everywhere. You're going to be included.
0: You don't need to be included if you sit from a distance.
1: You'll be included.
0: Well, if you're going to a bar, you have to.
1: Someone's going to be like, hey, man, let's go. And you'd be like, I don't really want to. And then you're gone.
0: No. I'm sure they're respectful because they turn.
1: That's what I'm saying. They're respectful to the point that you want to keep going and see what happens next. You want to have a good time. And then all of a sudden, what's one drink?
0: Right. But no. I know what one drink is.
1: Drinking with Scottish people.
0: I know what
1: it's
0: one drink
1: up.
0: Is. I don't.
1: It's not, FIFA.
0: It's not that I am an alcoholic or anything.
1: No.
0: I just don't enjoy a hangover
1: right.
0: enough to where I know I'm not. I don't need to drink.
1: I don't
0: need to do that.
1: $14 beer night. That's what I don't enjoy.
0: Yeah. Ever.
1: I mean, I haven't had a drink in a long time.
0: However, the fact that the Scottish people emptied out the Sam Adams Pint Room is hilarious to
1: That's
0: me.
1: That's great. That's
0: but
1: grand.
0: The Sam Adams Tap Room to me is hilarious.
1: Well, they're doing it everywhere. They're emptying out bars like supplies of alcohol. They're like, well, we got to close. We have no beer.
0: But you know the size difference between the two, right?
1: Oh, yeah, I get it. Yes. Okay. Scotland and Boston.
0: Bar and a tap room.
1: Oh, right on, yeah. There are giant barrels of beer that are being brewed that you could...
0: Right,
1: like, oh,
0: you can't
1: just...
0: drink that right
1: nope,
0: away. There's
1: right
0: the steps that have to go through
1: no,
0: it. But the stuff that they have within 70 empty kegs
1: Wowzers.
0: Over 3 days is what they did.
1: Oh, I thought it was like a one night. I was going to say, way to go. Like 3 days, that's still a lot.
0: That's 23 kegs a day.
1: Yeah, so?
0: That's almost a keg an hour.
1: All right.
0: You're saying, how many minutes are an hour?
1: How many more people from the, like, it's not just the Scottish. There's everyone there as well, right? It's not just,
0: the Scottish people have turned the Sam Adams Tap Room into their headquarters.
1: Oh, fantastic.
0: That's where they go to drink. And in 3 days, they emptied 70 kegs.
1: Well, then, fantastic. Yeah. That's fantastic. that's great news.
0: I think it's great. I'm not saying I want to go to the tap room, but I want to go close to the tap room and observe them from a distance. Not be in there, but like a couple buildings down.
1: How many bathrooms are in that tap room?
0: That is a solid question.
1: I don't need to look up that answer. No. That's speculation. That's more of the. I'm not like a.
0: How many bathrooms are in the tap room?
1: That's not speculation. No, I don't need to think that answer. I don't need to worry about that answer. Is what I'm saying. Like that's just like a conversation of like, I hope there's a lot of bathrooms.
0: So what you're saying is, anyway, FIFA World Cup's happening.
1: Yeah, right. Yeah. So what I'm saying is,
0: I negatively don't like FIFA as a corporation. We all know how corrupt they are. What they do to the countries that have helped them build all these stadiums, and they just leave the stadiums up in them, which I kind of like the fact that the U.S. isn't using, making new stadiums. Nope. But it is funny how you realize they're saying it's New York, New Jersey Stadium and not MetLife Stadium.
1: Oh.
0: Because FIFA doesn't pay MetLife because they don't work with them. They're not FIFA sponsors, so they don't care.
1: Nope.
0: That's why they say it's the New York, New Jersey Stadium.
1: Interesting. Right?
0: And they don't say it's Foxborough Stadium. They say it's Boston Stadium.
1: Interesting.
0: Yeah. Foxborough is Fox, but they don't say Gillette is what I mean.
1: Yeah, right on.
0: Anyway, FIFA's in town. FIFA's corrupt. And if the U.S. wins, it's completely garbage, and I don't believe it. But go ahead. What did you want to say?
1: There's a lot of people here.
0: Yeah.
1: hope they're all having fun and everyone's safe. I mean, I'm excited to go out to the city in the next couple of days and visit, see what happens. How long is the Cup for?
0: So the final's in July.
1: And when is that?
0: Like July 19th, I believe.
1: But where?
0: It's in the New York, New Jersey Stadium.
1: Oh.
0: So it's in MetLife Stadium.
1: Fantastic. So it won't be in Boston. So
0: Definitely not. There are 7 games, I believe, in a day that you get to watch.
1: Like a weekend? Or is it
0: No, 3 games a day. I'm sorry. It's 3, 6, and 9 that there's 3 games on a day. That's what I was... I don't know
1: why
0: it's seven. But then... With the U.S. has already won one round, I don't believe it, but whatever. Because maybe it's just my lack of knowing who the players are currently. But when it comes to like MLS teams and things like that, it's funny to me because I don't consider MLS to be as popular in this country.
1: Yes.
0: And when it comes to the U.S. being in the FIFA soccer
1: organization,
0: like it is the World Cup. The World Cup. Most of our players that rock on most of our teams in the MLS are from different countries.
1: Yeah.
0: I'm not saying we don't have top-tier players, but I know there's different people playing in different leagues in different countries mm-hmm. who come back to America to play for us,
1: mm-hmm.
0: but that doesn't mean they're as good as these people who have been living in countries that this has been their dominant sport forever.
1: So I see what you're saying. You're like, what's the point of actually saying it's the USA team if you're not really, I mean...
0: No, it's the USA team, but it's like right. It's like our bench warmers.
1: I wouldn't say bench
0: it's,
1: warmers.
0: It's like
1: I would
0: just
1: say
0: second string.
1: I would say it's more of a shell game of players. It's more of like what was happening in basketball, where players are just being switched around from different
0: exactly.
1: house to house.
0: Right, but they're because they're from... Argentina. They're going back to Argentina to represent Argentina.
1: Even though they play for
0: Miami.
1: Right. No, so that makes sense for this category. Just like in the Olympics, it makes sense.
0: Yeah. But why? Because if you're representing Miami, that's a U.S. team.
1: Well, maybe that's just where they're like so it's like when Americans go to China to play basketball.
0: Right. So they would come back to represent U.S.
1: Right. So that's just where they got hired. So it's more of a job than anything else. So that
0: in,
1: doesn't
0: in
1: really...
0: a way, in a way, I hear what you're saying.
1: It is. That's their job.
0: No, because most people move to those countries to be in that league because they didn't make it in this league.
1: Right.
0: Is it a job if you seek after it? Like
1: yes.
0: Like they didn't... I guess they did. They did hire you. They're paying you.
1: Yeah.
0: But
1: it's
0: like,
1: a job. Just because it's a game doesn't mean it's not work.
0: Right, but you're not on the teams here, so... Is it because of a level of difference in skill or availability? People didn't want you here, or you just wanted to go somewhere else?
1: Maybe you didn't make it here, so you could just you could make it somewhere else. Maybe.
0: But then yet you're coming back here to represent us on what level? Because if you weren't good enough to be in the MLS, but you're going to go to a different country to play there?
1: Oh, that's a good point.
0: So either way, you're representing us.
1: Yep.
0: And I don't know, because maybe I don't pay enough attention to sports to know team players.
1: Right.
0: To be like, the U.S. team is going to be great this year. I automatically know FIFA being corrupt. If the U.S. wins all of this,
1: this to you just seems
0: garbage.
1: Like bread and circus.
0: It's garbage.
1: It's just bread and circus. Distraction. Give them bread. Give them circus. Yep. They're entertained. They're not going to worry about anything else.
0: We don't have much time. I got four songs.
1: Oh, weird. Get to it.
0: Yeah, I feel like we kind of do. But either way, the
1: World Cup.
0: Yeah, the World Cup's happening.
1: So next time U.S. plays is what? Friday the 19th? No way.
0: Get out of here.
1: No, yeah, it really is. Because today they don't play. And then tomorrow, they don't play. And then it's Friday. Today's the 17th. Duh. Yeah. So that's only 2 days away they play. So yeah. Right.
0: Yeah, they play on Juneteenth. Awesome. I'm off that day. What time?
1: Three o'clock.
0: Yeah. 3:59. Yeah. What is it? And 11.
1: Against Australia.
0: Oh, it's 8:30, not 9. So it's four games a day.
1: Yeah.
0: Going forward.
1: Right.
0: Anyway, listen to Griffin Show, folks.
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Yeah.

0: wooden mattress. 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
1: Y'all the worst.
0: No. It's not the same everywhere I go. 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

0: bitches already.
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0: All right, so it's faster than I thought it was going to be. Top of the hour, wrapping things up. Listen to Griffin Show, folks. Thanks for joining us. It was a fantastic time to have you.
2: We turned that down. We got carried away with conversation.
0: Yeah. I didn't realize the time. I didn't say any of the songs real quick. Vandalist. Oops. Vandalist by Noga Erez. I'm sorry, I always butcher her name. Tweet with Oops. Home with Half Moon. Black Eyed Peas, Dopeness. Gorillaz, Clint Eastwood Remix. The Phi Life Remix. Blind Melon, Tones of Home. Air, La Femme de Argent. And No, by Prof, the guy who's playing this song right now. 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
0: New show coming up right now. Talk to you guys later. Listen to Griffin Show is now over. Bye. Love you. Bye.

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There was no risk involved. Nothing up to that point had even been resolved. Try imagining a place where it's always safe and warm. Come in, she said.

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What's that on that tape? You know, what do you got there? I said, hey, what are you talking into that for? You know? I said, oh, it's just a tape, you know? And they said, well, play it for me. I said, oh, no. Turned them off as long as I could. Finally, they turned it on, you know. They grabbed it from me, took it away from me, turned it on. And it says, he held a gun in his hand. This is a dangerous place. It's a what dangerous place? What gun? You're a policeman! The deeper I talked, the worse I got into it. I told him, I said, look, I'm not talking. It went on forever. Anyway, I finally unbuttoned my shirt and said, look, I'm in this band here, you know? I'm in this band, you know? And we're making a recording, you know? And it's just about New York City. It's about crime in the streets. The explanation is going nowhere, but... finally,

0: I could never have believed that you would have turned and started on the same note, but you could do it.
1: I didn't believe you either.
0: He's quicker than most normal human beings, and sometimes I forget. He's very quick. Don't want to play mumbly peg with him, he'll steal your leg.
1: This is a song about changes that everyone else, you know, goes through at the same time.

0: 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Coming up, Ben Freeman of the Quincy Institute on plans to further integrate the U.S. and Israeli militaries, followed by highlights from our Code Pink summer series, Challenging Zionism in Schools. I'm Marcy Winograd on Code Pink Radio and Empire on the Rocks. It's my great pleasure to have as our guest Ben Freeman. He is the director of the Democratizing Foreign Policy Program at the Quincy Institute. Ben is also co-author with William Hartung of the recently released The $1 trillion War Machine, How Runaway Military Spending Drives America into Foreign Wars and Bankrupts Us at Home. He investigates money and politics, defense spending, and foreign influence in this country. He is the author of The Foreign Policy Auction, which was the first book to systematically analyze the foreign influence industry in the United States. And we'll be talking about that. So welcome, Ben Freeman, to Code Pink Radio.
1: Thank you so much for having me, Marcy.
0: Well, Ben, I thought it would be helpful for us to clarify for our listeners, our supporters at Code Pink, exactly what the National Defense Authorization Act is, what it encompasses, and the timeline.
1: Yeah, it's a good question, because there's a whole lot to unpack this year more than any other. But the sort of basics of the NDAA, as we call it, this is what's also known as the Defense Policy Bill. And this is where Congress has the opportunity to authorize new programs, to increase certain quantities of programs, to institute new policies throughout the Department of Defense. It doesn't in and of itself set the dollar amount for the Pentagon budget. That's the appropriators. You know, those are the ones who give out the actual, determine exactly how many dollars are going which way and that way. But the authorization bill kind of sets the shell. It authorizes the amount of spending that can take place. And that's the first big thing I think people need to know about this bill here. This bill authorizes an unprecedented amount of spending, and it paves the way for President Donald Trump's request for a $1.5 trillion budget. It authorizes an increase in spending of just over $150 billion from one year to the next. And so if this behemoth, monstrosity, as far as I'm concerned, were to become law, this would mark the largest military budget that we've had since World War II. It would mark the largest percentage increase in the military budget from one year to the next that we've ever had, again, since World War II. Needless to say, during World War II, at that time, we were facing a much, much more dangerous world than we are now in 2026. So I really think we're not seeing any sort of reasonable justification for this amount of military spending right now.
0: Thank you. Ben Freeman of the Quincy Institute on the NDAA, that's the 2027 military budget. Ben, what's in this budget? What's in this bill, this policy bill?
1: Yeah, there's a lot of stuff in addition to that top line. I think that there's a lot of stuff in here that people should be worried about. There's an extraordinary amount of spending on conventional weapons, you know, things like the F-35 program, which for years has faced cost overruns, delays, performance issues. There's funding in here for ships too. The president's so-called Trump class battleship, which, you know, his ego can never be satisfied. And so, you know, this is another ego kind of stroking thing for him. He wants a battleship with his name on it. And there's not a real justification for us to bring back battleships other than that the president kind of wants his vanity stroked for that. So that's in there as well. There are some, glimmers of positivity here, I would say. There was a very contentious fight last week in the Armed Services Committee when they were doing the markup of this bill about something called right to repair. And that is a very good thing. And the name is actually very instructive, unlike a lot of things in the defense bill where you're like, what the heck does that even mean? Right to repair is one of the ones where there is some truth. You can't judge a book by its cover on this one. This would give the military the right to repair its own equipment. And now your listeners might be saying, like, wait, holding up the hand and being like, wait, hold on. The military didn't have the right to repair its own equipment? And the answer is, dear listener, no, they did not. In many cases, baked into these boondoggle contracts for these contractors are all of these provisions that explicitly make it clear that it would be illegal for the military to repair this equipment. And instead, they've got to call up the contractor and they've got to file a lot of bureaucratic paperwork. And that contractor has got to show up and has got to, put the WD-40 on, fix the squeaky wheel, that sort of thing, at tens or in some cases, hundreds of times the cost that a service member who could have done it just by themselves. But this is part of the Pentagon boondoggle. These are built into contracts that make a lot of money for contractors. All of the services, every single one now, has come and testified before Congress and said, we need to change the system. It's costing a lot of money, and they've made it clear from a military perspective that it's making the military less ready. They call this readiness. And so they've sought to stop it.
0: Code Pink, we had a campaign ground the F-35. As far as we're concerned, scuttle the whole thing. What do we need this for? So I don't know if we want to repair it. If really, it's engaged in all sorts of horrific acts against civilians, bombing and striking civilians. But then I want to ask you about a few things in the NDAA, one being the new nuclear weapons, the new nuclear warheads program, the CENTCEL. Also, the Golden Dome, that's quite a boondoggle of AI surveillance satellites and offensive satellites battling it out in space, as well as Section 224, but we'll get to that. So, whichever one you want to take first.
1: Sure. Yeah, let's talk about the nuclear side of things here too. This budget, a huge part of the plus up is going for the what the Pentagon calls the nuclear modernization effort. And according to if you buy the argument from the other side, they say, well, this is Cold War technology that we're trying to upgrade. This is pre-internet systems. All of it is outdated, outmolded. So we got to repair it all, and it's ultimately going to cost hundreds of billions of dollars for this nuclear modernization thing. But of course, the very logical argument on the other side is that we already have plenty of nuclear weapons. We don't need to modernize the system. We already have enough nuclear weapons to blow the world up several times over. So there's not a strategic necessity to have all of these. These are called ground-based. There's a nuclear triad. It's called. There's an air-based in planes. Another one that's in our submarines. This is the land-based leg of the triad they're talking about. And you talk to anybody, any nuclear expert, they know that's the most vulnerable part of the leg. So this is the one we know that's it's just not strategically doesn't make a lot of sense. And yet, this budget here would continue to pump billions and billions of dollars into that effort. And then there's Golden Dome, which is a separate thing. Golden Dome is this is something of a fantastical, a dream program to some, and where they say we're going to make the U.S. impervious to missiles. We're going to create this golden system that could shoot any missile out of the sky, any drone, ICBM, you name it. The Golden Dome system allegedly will knock all of those missiles out of the sky and keep America totally safe. The problem with this system is that this system allegedly could cost over $1 trillion over the life of it, and there's no guarantee at all that it'll live up to even a fraction of the hype that it's explaining. And if the Golden Dome sounds familiar to any of your listeners, You probably know it by its earlier name, the Star Wars program, launched under President Reagan, which we dumped over $50 billion into over the life of that program and got what? Nothing. The program went largely nowhere, as you know, as made famous in the Catherine Bigelow movie. The odds of us intercepting an intercontinental ballistic missile now are no better than a coin flip. And so that's what we got for over $50 billion. A lot of experts are very concerned about this potential trillion-dollar plus investment in Golden Dome being a similar thing, not doing a whole lot to protect us from missiles, but being a huge boondoggle for defense contractors.
0: A huge boondoggle, yes, and also, well, I like to call them military or war contractors, because really, are they defending anyone except the empire? But
1: Right.
0: getting back to the Golden Dome, I think that to call it a missile defense shield is a misnomer, because for every defensive, quote, weapon, there is an offensive use or an offensive intention, I believe, and that is that, oh, this will protect us as we launch whatever we want against other
1: Right.
0: countries, right?
1: I completely agree. When it say, take the best case scenario. Say if they're right, and for Freeman's full of hooey, and they pull it off. They create this incredible 100% effective missile defense system. And their best case scenario, that changes the U.S. calculations when it comes to questions of war and peace. Because if we then have that system, suddenly we say, well, maybe we will be a little more likely to start this war abroad because we know they can't hit us. And so then on some level, doesn't that change your calculation to say we're not going to, there will be no incoming coming back. We got the perfect system. So it could, at the very least, could make us more likely to get involved in even more conflicts. But we're already involved in wars all over the world. This, I think, inarguably, would make it even more likely that future U.S. presidents would be all too eager to go to war.
0: I'm afraid so. For those who just tuned in, I'm Marcy Winograd. With me is Ben Freeman of the Quincy Institute. We are talking about the 2027 military budget, what's in it, the timeline, and what we can do. So now let's talk about Section 224. That's the section that further integrates the U.S. and Israeli militaries. I was surprised. Well, I don't know why I was surprised, but I guess I was, that it's a bipartisan effort to do this, to further fuse our militaries with a pariah nation that is committing genocide in Gaza, bombing Lebanon, displacing over 1 million people, assaulting Iran. And yet, we, at the same time that the Pentagon has issued a directive or a notice that Israel now is at the highest threat level ever to the United States, the critical threat level, because people in the Defense Department, let's say the War Department, they even call themselves the War Department now, have discovered that Israel is spying. How about that? Spying on the White House, Secret Service, planting listening devices near the White House, and secret spying on the White House, Secret Service, planting listening devices near the White House, and Secret Service cars. And yet, Congress seems determined

0: possible that we're talking about integrating our military with Israel more so than we've integrated our military with any other foreign government's military out there. And we're doing that at a time when there's a historic level of distrust in the Israeli government. And now just over the weekend, you have this announcement coming out of the Pentagon that we're at the highest level of threat from Israeli espionage in the U.S. Does that sound like an ally that we want to open the entirety of our military industrial complex to? Does that sound like an ally who we want them to create what Section 224 does, creates an executive agent within the Pentagon who reports directly to the Secretary of Defense and whose entire job is working to further integrate the U.S. and Israeli militaries together, co-production of equipment, data fusion, network integration, you know, intelligence sharing, you name it, across all these different domains, this executive agent is explicitly trying to bind us with them. The timing here could not be worse. And, for your listeners, I think it's important to realize how that's different than what we do with other governments. No other government, not the United Kingdom, not some of our oldest trusted allies like the United Kingdom, Australia, any of these Five Eyes intelligence sharing partners that you hear about, none of them has an executive agent in the Pentagon that's advocating for their interest like Israel would have under this. None. That's why when we say this is unprecedented, this is what we mean. No other country the U.S. partners with has this. And so why would we do this with Israel? And why would we do it right now at a time when Pentagon officials are telling us that Israel is already spying us? Just imagine what Israel will do once it gets this executive agent within the building.
1: Well, I imagine that they'll just have an office in the White House as well, right? I mean, if this passes, and it's going to take a mighty effort to stop it, Section 224 of the NDAA. Code Pink, we oppose the military budget every year as a horror, really, that's perpetrated on the U.S. public, denied health care and quality public education in many areas, housing and so forth. So let's talk about this other version of 224. Well, it's in a bill, I guess, in the Senate.
0: Yeah. It's in the intelligence bill in the Senate. And basically what this bill does is it puts in the statute now that we have to share intelligence with Israel. Not that we can or that, like if it's useful to us, we'll do it. It says we have to share intelligence with Israel. And it even goes a step further and says the president can't just unilaterally turn off intelligence sharing. There's literally a section in there that says if the president wants to stop this, they have to go through this long-winded bureaucratic process, come to Congress, explain, and there's only specific rationales that they can claim that they're turning this off for, which in itself, too, it is just extraordinary. What ally do we have out there who we say, well, we're going to tell the president that you can't not share intelligence with them? And again, I hate to keep going back to this. That provision is happening at the same time as 224 is happening, and it's happening at the same time that America has historic levels of distrust in the Israeli government. You have ongoing, just this weekend it happened all over again. Israel just keeps violating ceasefire after ceasefire and doing everything they can to make sure the Iran war doesn't end. And then you have this confirmation from the Pentagon that they are spying on us at an unprecedented level. You just keep adding all this stuff up. The math just doesn't make sense. But the only math on this that makes sense is when you start thinking about the Israel lobby and the amount of money that pro-Israel billionaires are dumping into elections, like the billionaires like Miriam Adelson, for example, who dumped millions of dollars into the primary of folks like Thomas Massey, an ardent critic, love him or hate him on other issues, but, he's an ardent critic of Israel. And they explicitly wanted to get him out of office, because of his ties there. So they're putting the money behind it. The money behind it is the only thing that explains the insanity of this bill, frankly.
1: The money behind it, I think also the base, the MAGA base.

0: Ace is a Christian evangelical, right? So
1: Right. But
0: that is an important element here.
1: it sure is. But ask Thomas Massey that. He said, he's a MAGA guy. And he said, Thomas Massey is where Donald Trump was on the campaign trail. And that's why, when you hear from Massey, he's like, I'm more MAGA than the president is right now on this. And so the
0: Well,
1: MAGA base is in a really, really weird spot on this. I think, and a lot of them are having these moments like Massey did, and what Marjorie Taylor Greene has had, and even Tucker Carlson, there, who's now become outspoken against what Israel's actions here. There's a friction going on in that MAGA base now that we just didn't see during the election.
0: I do want to shout out, Ben, give a shout out to Ro Khanna, a
1: Oh yeah.
0: Democrat from California who teamed up with Massey to try to strip Section 224 from the House version of the NDAA. It was a voice vote, so we don't even know how people voted on that, but it did
1: Yeah.
0: pass. And I imagine it will eventually go to the floor. What's your prognosis, or what do you think will happen in terms of the timeline? When will we know more about 224 and the rest of the NDAA?
1: Yeah, before we go to that, I want to give another shot. Khanna deserves all the respect. He introduced the amendment to strip this out. He said all the right things. Khanna actually made a kind of MAGA argument. He's like, I'm putting America first here. This is a foreign government that we're going to, kind of let the fox in the hen house here. He ended up closing with what was an appeal any MAGA member of Congress might have made. So that was shocking. And then two, also Representative Sarah Jacobs just had some one. She supported Khanna's measure to strip that out too, and Nitin deserves an extraordinary amount of credit for saying all the right things there. So now they unfortunately failed via voice votes. We don't know how anybody actually voted on that, which is unfortunate for transparency. The next stage, it's going to go to the full House, the NDAA as a whole. It passed out of the Armed Services Committee. And so now it's going to go up to the full House for a vote. Thomas Massey, both Thomas Massey and Ro Khanna have said that they're going to introduce an amendment into the whole House to try to get the whole House to vote on this, to strip it all out. A big question, and this is getting a little nerdy, is that those amendments have to survive what's called the Rules Committee. And so you have this small committee in Congress that gets to determine what amendments that are introduced that are in order or out of order. And so all of that's happening kind of behind closed doors. We're a little worried that, kind of in those dark corners of Congress, whenever anything's not public, you worry about what Congress is up to. We're a little worried those amendments might get stripped out by the Rules Committee. But if they don't, the entire House will get a chance to vote on either that Connor or Massey amendment, or maybe they'll combine their forces, create that su superhero team again, and co-sponsor it together.
0: Ben, when do you think the NDA will go to the floor in the House and then the Senate?
1: The expectation is all of this will wrap up before the August recess. There's a chance that final passage could slip into September, but more than likely, in the next, 6 to 7 weeks or so, and all of this will be wrapped up.
0: What can people do if they're concerned about the iron, the, excuse me, the Iron Dome, the Golden Dome, which was supposedly modeled after the Iron Dome, or the development of new nuclear warheads that are what at least 20 times more lethal than the atomic bombs we dropped on Hiroshima and Nagasaki, incinerating what 200 to 300,000 people, and as well as this Section 224 and the further integration of the U.S. and Israeli militaries. What can we do?
1: Call your member of Congress. I mean, we've seen this more already on 224. We've seen just some remarkable outreach to members of Congress. We've heard from staffers that the phones are ringing off the hook about a lot of these provisions, including 224. We've seen letters to the editors in local papers specifically about some of these provisions, Golden Dome, 224. All of that stuff matters when you start putting those op. It's an election year, and so let's all use that to our advantage. Your member of Congress is worried about being elected. Call them up and tell them they're going to lose your vote if they vote for this defense monstrosity. If they're willing to vote for an extra $150 billion to the Pentagon and not vote for better schools, better health care, better child care. I have a 2 and a 3 year old, so child care is very important to me. So whenever I see some of the price tags on this Pentagon budget stuff, I'm like, man, as a parent, we could really use that coming back. But me aside, even if you're not a parent, call your member of Congress, you know, let them know that you're not okay with this. You're not okay with the Golden Dome. You're not okay with this Israel-U.S. military integration. And you're certainly not okay with this multi-trillion dollar, or I'm sorry, multi-hundred, over $100 billion increase in the Pentagon budget.
0: And for those who aren't familiar with the White House comment line or with the White House operators and the phone number to call your member of Congress, the number is 202-224-3121. I'm not telling anyone to do anything, but if you want to, you can give your representative a call and let them know what you think of the 2027 NDAA. So, Ben Freeman of the Quincy Institute, thank you so much for joining us on the Code Pink Radio podcast. Great to have you.
1: Thank you, Marcy. It was a pleasure.

0: Next up, featured guests from our Code Pink Summer Series, Challenging Zionism in Schools. Our first guest was Adam Sanchez, a social studies teacher in Philadelphia and an editor at Rethinking Schools magazine. Listen.
1: Yeah, Marcy asked me to start by giving a little context about Rethinking Schools and what it is. And I also want to put that in the context of Challenging Zionism, because I think, you know, Rethinking Schools, I don't think it was an accident that Rethinking Schools was the publisher to put out Teaching Palestine. And there's a whole history there. We are about to celebrate our 40th anniversary as Rethinking Schools. So we've been around for a while. And really early on, I'll also say, you know, many of you might have heard of the Zin Education Project, right? That is also a project of Rethinking Schools and Teaching for Change, which is another wonderful social justice organization. But Rethinking Schools has been around for 40 years. And, you know, our commitment to anti-Zionism goes back quite a while. In fact, you know, some editors right after the first intifada, editors Bob Peterson, Bill Bigelow, several Rethinking Schools editors, you know, made a trip to Palestine. And, you know, Bill always references that he brought back this artillery shell that said "Made in the USA" on it, and, you know, used that in his classrooms. And I am, you know, the third in the line of anti-Zionist Jewish managing editors, including Jody Sokolauer, who then moved on to join the Middle East Children's Alliance Teach Palestine Project with Samia Shoman, and Ari Bloomkatz, who is very active in If Not Now, and is now the editor of In These Times. So we have been discussing Teaching Palestine for a long time. And, you know, it was actually over 10 years ago, I had to look at this, that we published Samia's incredible piece on teaching 1948 from multiple perspectives. Which is, you know, the first lesson, you know, I would really encourage people to look at in Teaching Palestine. But for, you know, and creating a book like Teaching Palestine was a discussion within Rethinking Schools for a long time. And we just felt like we didn't quite have enough materials, enough lessons to do it justice. And so I want to talk a little bit about how Teaching Palestine came about, and then transition to kind of some of the work we're continuing to do. So it was really in the wake of October 7th, watching the genocide unfold in Gaza, that we started getting from around the country submissions about Palestine, about what was happening, about what people were experiencing. And so we ended up putting, in the spring of 2024, we put out this special issue, which, you know, included, you know, editorial that I drafted. Bill started writing, Bill Bigelow, who's the curriculum editor, started writing a mixer lesson, which ended up in Teaching Palestine, about the origins of Zionism, and, you know, and what it's a phenomenal lesson that I really encourage people to look at again through many, many different perspectives. Has, you know, students in the roles of both Zionists and anti-Zionist Jews, Palestinians, Arabs who owned land, who sold land in Palestine. So a whole variety of folks in the period of the 1920s and earlier than that. So he wrote about that lesson. There's a great, you know, article from Jesse about what the war on education looked like in Gaza. Jesse Hagopian, who's another Rethinking Schools editor. We had, you know, this brilliant poem from Naomi Shihab Nye, which I really just encourage folks I'm sure folks have seen it. It was shared all over the place. But we paired it with this incredible artwork from Khaled Hourani, her Naomi Shihab Nye's poem, Before I Was a Gazan. And then we also just published this incredible article about Oakland teachers trying to have a teach-in for to teach about what was happening in Gaza and all the pushback that they got for that. And then we had a Palestinian student perspective. What was it like as a student in Portland, Oregon, to go through this? And so, you know, this was so popular that we had to reprint it almost immediately. And it indicated to us that there was just an incredible hunger for lessons about Palestine, for more voices. And so we embarked on a project of really quickly pulling together a book. And at first we thought it was gonna be a booklet. You know, it was just gonna be kind of an expanded version of the magazine. And then it became very clear that there was so much coming out at that moment from educators, from the movement that, and then, you know, we had some really incredible, just, you know, Naomi Shihab Nye helped us pull together all these incredible Palestinian poets who allowed us to use their work, Palestinian artists that were, you know, allowing us to use their work or giving it to us for a very small nominal fee. I mean, it was really a product of the movement. And we were able within a year to pull together what I think is one of the best resources for educators out there, K-12 educators around teaching Palestine. And so, you know, I'll just say briefly, you know, there are several lessons that we wrote within the span of a year using, you know, social justice pedagogical methods that we had developed over 40 years as being an organization. And, you know, but we couldn't have done this alone, right? It was also part of, you know, all these Educator for Palestine groups that were sprouting up all over the country. And we're helping, you know, I'll just give an example in Philadelphia. You know, we had this wonderful group come together, Keziah Ridgway, Hannah Gann, Nick Palazzolo, who put together a really incredible lesson with me on how to teach Palestine through the eyes of the civil rights movement. And so there was this year of just this flourishing of new lessons, of new curricular materials, but also just new articles, right, that people were writing about the movement. And so teaching Palestine was really a product of the movement. We could not have done it without that. And it is also, we wanted it to be a gift to the movement, right? And so there has been, I think, over 60 or 70 study groups on teaching Palestine. It's already in its second printing. It's been out for about a year. And you know, around the country, internationally, and so forth. And those really carry on the work of this book. And since then, since we published that, we have continued to publish a number of really crucial pieces that I hope folks will check out, including, you know, Nora Lester Murad's incredible piece in this issue that had the focus on redlining, but it's, you know, called What's Wrong with the Anti-Defamation League? And it was kind of the lead piece around the Drop the ADL in Schools campaign. And then, you know, this incredible, another issue we had with this, you know, amazing art from Molly Crabapple. And I think, is this the one? No, this doesn't. Yeah, this is the one with Marcy's article with Rick Chertoff, a really incredible look at the ADL's Holocaust curriculum and how it draws a thorough line to support for Israel, but also really incredible organizing stories from UTLA, right? Like that's the other thing about rethinking schools is part of what we've tried to do is not just share curriculum and things that you can use in the classroom, but also share stories from our union work and from our organizing work across the country, so we can learn lessons from educators for Palestine in LA and Philly and, you know, and all this, which is so crucial in this moment where we are really experiencing such a huge pushback. And that's where I want to kind of just transition here to say, you know, it has been quite an experience, to see how much pushback we have gotten simply for making an argument that the Palestinian voice has been silenced in our schools and that we should highlight it as a silenced voice, right? And that is really the intervention that our book tries to make. And every time I have done a workshop on teaching Palestine since it's come out, whether it was from for the National Arab American Museum, whether it was for the New Jersey Education Association, there has been a massive Zionist campaign to shut down that workshop. And I'll just say, you know, briefly, the one at the NJEA was, I'm still, you know, kind of thinking about, because it apparent, you know, you had a New Jersey congressman who, you know, came out and said, you know, this is going to be an anti-Semitic workshop that I was doing. And, you know, I hadn't even figured out what I was doing for the workshop yet when all this campaign was going out. So I was like, oh, interesting that they already know the contents of it. But apparently the threats got so bad that the NJEA felt like they needed to involve the Atlantic City Police Department, which had a bomb-sniffing dog go through the workshop room before I presented, and had police around the entire room as I did a gallery walk with 40 educators, right? Despite my objections to trying to not have police in the room. This is where we're at, right? And so, you know, I'll just end by saying a little bit, and hopefully this will set up Maya a bit about my article that's coming out in the summer issue, because, you know, experiencing both just the attack on teaching Palestine, but also on Palestinian and Black educators that I have worked with in Philadelphia, you know, to the extent where, you know, one of them had two of them actually had a, you know, these big mobile billboard trucks that are paid for by the richest person in Pennsylvania, Jeffrey Yass, go outside of their school, you know, with a picture of them that says, you know, leading anti-Semite in Philadelphia, right? For their activism around Palestine. And so just experiencing this, you know, with people, you know, as a Jew, I most of the time don't hate myself, certainly don't hate people for, you know, having the same customs or background as me, right? And so trying to kind of grapple with that led me to the history of the ADL and the kind of mini ADLs that have spawned over the neoliberal period, and trying to get a sense of where does this come from. And so I wrote about it in the summer issue. And for me, what was really striking is going back to the 1968 United Federation of Teachers strike against community control in Ocean Hill Brown's, in New York City, but it really played out in Ocean Hill Brownsville, Brooklyn, where the community level school board, Black and Brown school board, trying to get control over their schools, transferred out 19 teachers, and the United Federation of Teachers, you know, at first said, you know, this is a violation of due process, but of course we're in 1968. You know, due process is not winning hearts and minds like Black folks trying to get control over their schools is, right? And so the UFT switches tactics and they start saying this is about anti-Semitism. 18 of these 19 teachers are Jewish. They're transferring them out because they're anti-Semites. Of course, they don't have any evidence for this, right? And so they produce these kind of bogus, cobbled together leaflets And they send them around to all the teachers in UFT. You know, Albert Shanker tells a delegate assembly that if we don't win this strike, they're going to paint swastikas all over your schools. And so this there becomes this narrative of Black anti-Semitism running rampant. And what I found so interesting, you know, and I learned from, you know, talks with Amaya, is that actually during the strike in 67, 68, the ADL, the American Jewish Committee, are putting out surveys and polls that are saying, actually, Black anti-Semitism is a myth, that it is not as bad as non-Jewish white anti-Semitism, right? And that in fact, the some of those surveys say that the more militant a Black person is, the less anti-Semitic they are. And then it is in the wake of the strike, after the ADL sees the UFT successfully weaponize anti-Semitism to shut down community control, and to and they get the district to put the teachers back in Ocean Hill, Brownsville. It was in the aftermath of that strike that the ADL switches positions, right? And comes out with a report in the lead up to the state legislature voting on community control, about the specter of Black anti-Semitism, where they're pulling small incidences and turning them into a huge, you know, the anti-Semitic tsunami they kind of paint it as, right? And this is, you know, a moment where I think we have to really take a look, because it's actually the ADL learning from teachers' unions, right? How to do this and why it's successful in this moment. And of course, this is a moment where the ADL has its own motives, right? The Student Nonviolent Coordinating Committee is coming out with a pro-Palestine position. The Black Panther Party, which is saying in 1970 they're in daily contact with the PLO, right, is exploding in 1968, 69, 70, right? And so there is a real... there is a real project here on the part of the ADL and Zionists to shift the source of anti-Semitism from the racist logics of the right, which is where it was traditionally associated, to the anti-imperialist left.
0: That was Adam Sanchez, an editor at Rethinking Schools, a social justice magazine for educators. Adam was a featured guest on Code Pink's summer series, Challenging Zionism in Schools, co-hosted by Janine, our Code Pink Palestine campaigner, and myself, Marcy Winograd. The four videotaped workshops are available on YouTube, also at codepink.org. Our summer series also featured Amaya Gelman, author of The Anti-Defamation League and the Racial State, just published by UC Press. Also, Rick Chertoff, a writer for LA Progressive and member of Jewish Voice for Peace. Rick and I co-wrote an article, What's Missing in Holocaust Education, for Rethinking Schools magazine. So I asked Rick to remind us what's missing in Anti-Defamation League classroom lessons that teach the horrors of the Holocaust to legitimize the necessity of a Jewish ethno-state in Palestine. What's missing?
2: What's missing is context, and history without context should probably be called propaganda. And the missing context has everything to do with the actual elementary, basic nature of the State of Israel. I'm sorry to report. I wasn't raised to believe that. I was raised that it was everybody's happy, including the quote-unquote Arabs, which they specifically, it's not polite in a conversation in Israel to say Palestinian, because that, you know, gives credence to the fact that the people that they have taken this country from, namely the Palestinians, are the indigenous people and have lived there for hundreds and probably really thousands of years. Be that as it may, the problem with any kind of history that, well, what context, let me go about it this way. What context is missing, for example? Imagine if you were a school teacher and you were told to teach American history, but just leave the slavery part out. You know, it's very controversial. Okay, if you leave the slavery part out, of American history. That's not history. So if you are truthfully telling the history of that land, called Palestine since, you know, Herodotus, you know, BC, 300 something BC, and called Israel since 1948, but call it what we will, the true history of that land is one of being colonized by the Zionist movement at the behest of the strongest power on earth at the time, which was the British Empire. It's like the American Empire is now. I know it's not polite to call it an empire, but the strongest power.
0: So Rick, I'm just going to interject right here. So what we did was, with Adam's guidance, deconstruct the ADL's curriculum. This was co-constructed with Yad Vashem and the Shoah Foundation. It's called Echoes and Reflections, and it is marketed for middle and high school. It has 12 units. Most of them concentrate on the Holocaust. But then the 11th unit is on contemporary anti-Semitism. And this is where they conflate it with anti-Zionism. And they have a brief history of Israel. It's very brief. It's 3 pages. And what's missing from that?
2: Yeah, the eradication of 75% to 80% of the Palestinian people expelled from that country in 1948. That's one thing, major thing that's missing. But there's also an erasure of even, there's still 4 to 5 million Palestinians living on that land now, for the most part, without any citizenship, without any rights whatsoever. But the point is that they're there, and their cities, their towns, their histories, their, you know, are erased. And that is a central function of what Zionism is. I mean, they literally will take villages, and if they don't bulldoze them after the people left, they bulldoze them. But without bulldozing them, if there are several hundred villages, they put an Israeli name on it.
0: Yes.
2: You know, they erase the whole character of Palestinian life.
0: So what Rick did was he really deconstructed this brief 3-page history of Israel, which is a student handout in Echoes and Reflections. And we wrote about this in this article, What's Missing in Holocaust Education. You can find it, you do a site search. And part of this unit also is to say that, like, if you criticize Israel in a way where you're not criticizing another country, that's anti-Semitic. And this is what they want us to teach our students. I really feel like educators, we're on the front lines, because the point is for the Israel lobby is to erase Palestine, to erase this genocide, to rewrite the narrative, and to stuff it, push it down the throats of our students. So the 3 D's, it basically says, if you demonize Israel, if you hold it to a double standard, and what's the other one? Double standard, delegitimize Israel.
2: Yeah.
0: This is it. If you say Israel, the people of Israel have no right to erect a Jewish ethno state that's supremacist in nature, and deny the right of return to 750,000 plus Palestinians and their descendants exiled in the Nakba, then you're anti-Semitic. And this is what they want us to give our students, right?
2: Marcy, I got a question for you, Marcy.
0: Yes.
2: If you wanted to delegitimize your own country, could you do it any more thoroughly than committing genocide? I mean, what kind of legitimacy? If you look at the Pew polls of the last month around the world and in the United States of both parties, there is a feeling that there is so much anger at Israel because of this genocide that, you know, they don't need anybody to call them names.
0: My thinking is that ultimately it's going to take collective civil disobedience on the part of teachers. And I don't necessarily mean sitting in the administrator's office, but refusing to take down the Palestinian flag, refusing as a department, as a school, to remove a poster, as LAUSD has ordered teachers at one of our schools to remove the poster, Stop the Genocide Now. Just outright refusal is what we need, because it's a lot harder to shut it down when everybody is in solidarity. Any other thoughts before we close? How can people reach you? Adam, how can we reach you?
1: Oh, you can email me at adam@rethinkingschools.org.
0: Nora, how can we reach you?
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0: Excellent. And Janine?
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0: 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Our summer workshops, co-hosted by Code Pink's Palestine campaigner, Janine, and me, Marcy Winograd, featured fantastic guests, including Adam Sanchez, an editor at Rethinking Schools magazine, Rick Chertoff, writer for LA Progressive, Amaya Gelman, author of the new book, The Anti-Defamation League and the Racial State, UC Press, and Nora Lester Murad of Drop the ADL from Schools campaign. On the first half of our program, we spoke with Ben Freeman of the Quincy Institute on the Trump administration's $1.5 trillion military budget that will include, if passed, co-development of weapons and intelligence sharing with Israel. Stay strong. Resist. Peace with justice.

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0: Greetings, Earthlings. It's a Northeast State and Federal Forest Enviro Show. I'm one of your co-hosts, Dio, and I'm not in studio with...
1: Yes, this is Forest Ayres.
0: Well, Forest Ayres, happy summer solstice. It's the 21st century. Burn technologies no longer make sense in a climate crisis. And the loser's war against nature must end now. That's how we see it. And we've invited Zach Porter, co-founder of Standing Trees and passionate advocate for America's public lands, back to make the case for permanently protecting state and federal forest lands in the Northeast and, of course, beyond. Also, no new nukes in Massachusetts. We don't think so. Click on that link. As usual, we will also introduce you to our fool on the hill, whoever left the door open, those whose brains were small, and more. But first, it's time for...

0: Revenge of the Critters, it's another listener suggestion. Some bugs can be a bother, others, not so much. Quote, Trump administration office in charge of tracking pests keeps getting infested with bed bugs, close quote, reads the headline. A U.S. Department of Agriculture agency charged with protecting the country against invasive pests has repeatedly been infested with bed bugs, leading offices to be fumigated and staff to be sent home. Employees reported to the George Washington Carver Center in Beltsville, Maryland, were reportedly warned of the infestation in mid-May. The irony of an outbreak happening in the offices of the Animal and Plant Health Inspection Service was lost on no one, a USDA employee said. Bedbugs were reportedly observed inside the center again on Friday, and employees said they were no longer being allowed to telework, prompting disgust among the conditions inside the building and concern that workers would bring the highly invasive pests home with them. Quote, they are scared, one worker said. If you bring them home, the answer is to trash all of your belongings and fumigate your house at your own expense, close quote. Others said they were paranoid about getting bitten and feeling constantly itchy. There it is, Glenn, Revenge of the Critters.
1: Oh, that's a good one, and dead bugs are pretty smart.
0: Are they really? Has science done a test on bed bug intelligence?
1: They're pretty amazing. They hide. They come out at night. Yeah, they have a very good survival instinct. Look, they're very successful, highly successful bugs. Sort of like cockroaches, but smaller.
0: It's true. Maybe they'll survive like the cockroaches and the ants. Okay, moving on. Fool on the Hill.
2: And nobody seems to like him, the Fool on the Hill.
0: Our Fool on the Hill is a repeat offender, MAGA rep Andy Ogles, or is it Ogles, who cares, kicked off Pride Month 2026 by declaring, quote, homosexuality has no place in America, close quote. With LGBTQ plus Americans under siege by MAGA bigotry, we're fighting back. It's Cedar Key Progress working to fire anti-LGBTQ plus Republicans in Congress. They say they are gearing up to run billboards and TV ads against Republicans who are attacking transgender kids, banning pride flags, and censoring LGBTQ plus voices in schools and libraries. Close quote. Sorry, Andy, it's the 21st century. Check your calendar, you fool. Okay, who left the door open?
3: La puerta está abierta. Who left the door open?
0: On the last show, we took a look at PFAS, which got us thinking about 20th century corporados who came up with slogans like, better living through chemistry, while they proceeded to poison us with any number of products. The blog and podcast had already dropped when Glenn came across one of those who make us wonder, who left the door open. Thomas Midgley Jr., an American mechanical and chemical engineer who played a major role in developing leaded gasoline and some of the first chlorofluorocarbons. Both were later banned due to their disastrous impact on health and the environment. Now, if you happen to believe in karma, you'll be interested to learn, quote, Midgley contracted polio in 1940 and was left disabled. In 1944, he was found strangled to death by a device he devised to allow him to get out of bed unassisted, close quote.
1: Hey, and the coroner investigated and determined that his death was actually suicide.
0: Oh.
1: And, well, this guy, he was a great inventor, but there's a fantastic quote. It was kind of his eulogy. Thomas Midgley was probably the most destructive organism that ever lived on the planet. Think about that for a minute. What do you have to do to be considered to be the most destructive organism ever? And Thomas Midgley did it. The ozone hole from chlorofluorocarbons. And he personally developed tetraethyl lead, which poisoned tens of millions of people and collectively lowered the IQ of the entire planet. One of the most destructive organisms to ever inhabit the planet Earth, Thomas Midgley Jr.
0: Okay. The brains were small.
4: They were big, dumb, and slow.
5: They couldn't go with the flow.
4: Their brains were small and they died.
0: Well, while we're on the subject of thoughtlessness and lack of foresight, guess who returns to remind us their brains were small and they died, even though they've yet to? The National Campaign for Justice informs us, quote, the New World screw worm that the United States wiped out 60 years ago is back in Texas and New Mexico. This flesh-eating parasite larvae burrow into the living tissue of cattle, pets, wildlife, and in rare cases, people. This never would have happened if Elon Musk's Doge hadn't cut funding for the USDA, fired the people responsible for monitoring this threat, and destroyed the early warning system that could have stopped it. Close quote.
1: Yeah. You know, the screw worm, it's very interesting. The way they eradicated the screw worm was through raising, you know, hundreds of millions of screw worm larvae, the maggots, basically, and irradiating them, which sterilized them. So this was a beneficial use of radiation. They sterilized the screw worm larvae and then released them as adults. And the adults went out and mated with other screw worms, but because they were sterile, they didn't reproduce. And that was a program that was successful, entirely successful, of eradicating screw worm, which was a real problem in the United States. It still exists in Mexico, but in the United States, they did get rid of it until Doge, until the, whatever you want to call it, the fiasco of Doge. And now the screw worms are back. And the big connection between screw worms and animal agriculture is that screw worms were a problem because of the invention of barbed wire.
0: Whoa.
1: And the animals rubbed up against the barbed wire, even wildlife, and got small cuts in their skins. But that became the target for the screw worm adults to lay their eggs. Much easier for a little maggot to ooze its way into a wound. So in order for them to be able to continue to use barbed wire, they had to eradicate the screw worms. But now, thanks to Elon and his, you know, bunch of brilliant morons, well, they're setting us back 100 years or more.
0: We're screwed.
1: Totally.
0: Okay, moving on.
6: You're saying it's a falsehood, and our press secretary, Sean Spicer, gave alternative facts.
7: Look, alternative facts are not facts. They're falsehoods.
0: Wait, more thoughtlessness and lack of foresight served with the side of Doublespeak of the Week. MAGA Freak Show, Representative Paul Gosar has introduced legislation that would strip away federal protections as the Mexican gray wolf remains highly vulnerable. Gosar cynically named Enhancing Safety for Animals Act would do the exact opposite of what its title suggests. Instead of enhancing safety, it would dismantle the very safeguards that kept Logo from vanishing forever. The bill threatens to undo decades of painstaking conservation work and push this fragile population back toward extinction. The Mexican gray wolf story is already one of catastrophic loss. It has survived only due to Endangered Species Act protections and captive breeding programs. Today's entire wild population descends from only a handful of wolves. leaving the species with perilously low genetic diversity that threatens reproduction and survival, close quote. So go to blog Enviro Show without the w.blogspot.com. Go to that segment and email your rep and tell them to support conservation.

0: there's this bizarre fixation destroying wilderness or on monument degradation from trashing the White House, reflecting swamp on the National Mall, putting up Soviet-style banners of his glowering mug all over D.C. or his Nazi-inspired victory arch. Go to the blog, click on all those links, get a load of it. Further afield, the Mad King, hashtag no kings, has threatened Greenland, Canada, and of course Cuba. His war on nature also continues, though with mixed signals when it comes to wind power. The administration continues to pay off wind developers for their leases that they have secured to the tune of $2.5 billion taxpayer dollars, while at the same time we find some conflicting news. Quote, the administration has abandoned its effort to halt wind energy projects across the United States and dropped its challenge to a court ruling that tossed the president's order freezing federal permitting and leasing for wind projects, close quote. I don't know about that. Frankly, I don't think he's stopping at all. Regardless, his malignancy and his lot is still enabling the corporados, endangering workers and the public, quote, despite legislation passed in 2016 requiring certain federal agencies to raise their penalties every year to track the inflation rate, the administration has decided to give law-breaking companies a break by canceling this year's OSHA and MSHA penalty increases, as well as penalties issued by other federal enforcement agencies, such as the EPA and the Department of Transportation. So it's a free pass from his malignancy for the corporados and their functionaries in government. Classic one.
1: Yeah, as long as they're making lots of campaign donations, then everything is cool.
0: All right. Let's have some good news for change. In the EnviroShow Echo Chamber, we recently received word of a special event. It's called the Francis Crowe and Packy Whelan Memorial Peace Walk, 4th of July Peace Witness. Well, that's a long title, but we're talking about some longtime peace and social justice activists. Here's some insight that was shared among peace and organizers from Trap Rock Peace Center and elsewhere. Quote, the darkness of the world is requiring the light within us to respond. It is in times like this, when we would have looked to Francis to help guide our actions, that we respond in her memory. During the Vietnam draft, Francis used to cruise Route 9 looking for young men hitchhikers to pick up so she could do prompt to draft counseling. Quote, I would jive slow and talk fast, she would often recall with a sly grin. When we started planning a walk, we invited Packy to come and say a few words. And when Packy passed away recently, it seemed only right to also remember that they lived together and were partners in peace work. Close quote. So indeed, their spirits live on Saturday, July 4th, 8:30 a.m., the 4th of July Peace Walk, honoring Packy Whelan and Francis Crowe. You can gather at the Amherst Common at 8:30 a.m., step off at 9 a.m., walk along Route 9 with peace messages. There's water stations, rest and ride support along the route. Come for any or all. Potluck at Northampton Friends Meeting House at the end of the walk at 1 p.m., and the email address is there on the blog if you want to learn more about that. Okay, Glenn, I think we should check out the Critter of the Week.
2: We all are animals. We all are animals.
0: Our Critter of the Week this time is the fascinating wolverine. Quote, typically weighing less than 35 pounds, the wolverine is the largest terrestrial member of the weasel family. They are powerfully built and have short legs with wide feet for traveling across snow. Wolverines require deep snow to dig dens for their young. As highly effective scavengers of carrion, these animals are a vital part of their ecosystem. The species is rare and faces significant challenges to its future in the continental U.S. due to their limited numbers, huge individual territories and remote locations, it is difficult to gather.

0: Other data on wolverines. This poses a challenge to scientists, agencies, and others trying to understand wolverine habitat requirements, threats to their survival, and pathways to recovery. One thing, however, is clear. As a species dependent on deep snowpack for denning and foraging, the survival of wolverines in the lower 48 is very much at risk due to the foreseeable effects of human-caused climate change. After 23 years of advocacy, wolverines were listed as threatened under the Endangered Species Act in 2023. Close quote. So go to the blog and check out a short video of a wolverine out on the trail. And, of course, you can learn more if you click on the wolverine link. So that brings us to our quote of the week. And as we imagine wolverine out in the wild, let's hear something from Edward Abbey. Quote, devoted though we must be to the conservation cause, I do not believe that any of us should give all our time or effort or heart. Give what you can, but don't burn yourselves out or break your hearts. Let us save at least half of our lives for the enjoyment of this wonderful world which still exists. Leave your dens, abandon your cars, and walk out into the great mountains, the deserts, the forests, the seashores. Those treasures still belong to all of us, and I might add, the critters. Enjoy them to the full. Stretch your legs, expand your lungs, and enliven your hearts. Close quote.
1: Oh, good old Cactus Ed.
0: Yeah. I guess that brings us to our conversation with Zach, yeah?
1: Yes, and, you know, we should return to Zach regularly because he really, for the last few years, he's really been leading the effort in the Northeast here to protect public lands. And I'm pretty amazed by the level of organization, you know, having been involved, you know, very intimately involved in the efforts to protect the Green Mountain National Forest back in the 1990s. And, you know, with Vermont Forest Watch and Preserve Appalachian Wilderness and, you know, that whole time frame coming out of the Earth First movement.
0: Right. Yeah.
1: And then, you know, for many years, almost 20 years, that effort just kind of disappeared. And Zach has really reinvigorated that whole effort, that whole level of awareness among the public that, you know, these are public lands, and what's the most important part of that is public involvement. And he has now gotten the public back in public lands. So I'm really happy to have him on the show and to discuss what's going on with our public lands, both federal lands and state-owned lands, and the need to really designate all of these publicly owned lands as forever wild reserves, like we're trying to do here in Massachusetts. Well, they're trying to do the same thing in the other states in the Northeast. And it's something that we all need to work on. And it may not happen this year, may not happen next year, but it has to happen. That's the bottom line. It has to happen. And so it's going to take a lot of us to push that up over the hill to get to the other side. So let's listen to the interview and then get involved is what I want to say. It's going to take all of us working together. So get inspired.
0: That's right.
1: All right. Today on the Enviro Show, we are joined once again by Zach Porter from Standing Trees. And Zach, I'll let you introduce yourself a little bit, but I'll just say that Standing Trees is one of my favorite organizations. It's a forest protection and forest monitoring and forest action group in the Northeast U.S. And, well, I remember the early days several years ago when Standing Trees formed, and Zach has been leading the group as the executive director now for, you'll have to tell me how many years, Zach, but for full disclosure purposes, I want to say that I believe in the mission or the goal of standing trees to keep those trees standing, especially on our state-owned and federal public lands. And I am personally a monthly supporter of standing trees. I send a little donation every month, gets deducted automatically out of my checking account. I don't even notice that it's missing. And that way I can sustain, or I can be a sustaining supporter of standing trees. And I recommend that our listeners do the same. It makes me feel good. And there are a few groups that I do that with. None of the big national groups, but some of the local groups like Standing Trees, the Northeast Wilderness Trust, groups like that that I really believe in. So that's my intro to Standing Trees and to you, Zach. Welcome to the show and tell us a little bit about yourself and what's going on with the forests in New England, Northeast, and specifically what is Standing Trees organizing around when it comes to forest protection?
2: Wow, thank you, Glenn, for that amazing introduction. Very kind of you. And we're incredibly grateful for your support and the support of many others around the region. It's hard to believe, but we're approaching 5 years as an incorporated nonprofit. We've been around a little bit longer than that since, the idea was hatched. And to be perfectly honest, it seems longer than 5 years, but in a good way. There's been so much going on, and a lot of it positive, even amidst, the tough news that we are all, too used to from both state and federal government in terms of decisions made for the future of our public lands that aren't respecting their integrity. But all of that aside, I think what's so hopeful about this Standing Trees experiment over the last 5 years has been how much traction I think we've gained in a short period of time. And that's only happened with this incredible movement that's built up around the region. And we have, across multiple states now, lots of positive movement for public land protection and much greater public awareness of what's happening out there on our state lands and our federal lands, the lands that we all own in common. And so that feels really good. And yeah, it's a neat milestone that we're coming up to here. So yeah, thank you again for the invitation to come on the show.
1: And can you tell us a little bit about some of the big ticket hot button issues right now? I'm specifically thinking about, his malignancy, the so-called leader of the US government, besides having ridiculous events on the White House lawn, his malignancy is also attempting to essentially destroy the US Forest Service, turn all of the federal state forest land back to the states to have them mismanage and pillage and, destroy. He's currently stealing the money from the National Park Service to put up memorials to himself. I mean, all that kind of stuff is really degrading our public land infrastructure, whatever you want to call it. And that's something that we need to push back. But there's also this other issue of trying to eliminate the roadless area rule, which is complicated, but I'm sure you can explain it. And those are some things that I know you've been following closely. And then the third thing, it would be the efforts to have some legislation passed in Vermont specifically to address turning most of the state-owned lands into forever wild reserves, essentially similar to what we're trying to do here in Massachusetts. So pick any of those three or hit them one at a time, but let's hit some of those big items.
2: Yeah, thanks. I'll need your guidance as we go through here because there's no shortage of things to talk about. But yeah, to your point, it's been an earthquake in our public land management agencies at the federal level. U.S. Forest Service, Bureau of Land Management, National Park Service, U.S. Fish and Wildlife Service. We all saw the chainsaw that came out from DOGE and took a huge swing at public employees and programs that are attached to all of those agencies, and of course, to so many other really important functions of our government that we all rely on. So public lands are hardly alone, but it's only gotten worse since then. And I think it's really important to say up front, and I'm pretty sure you all would agree, Dio and Glenn, that, it's not like things were perfect before we saw the chainsaw come down on these agencies. And like I was just saying, this is the same for so many different government agencies and programs that are critical, for our nation, from healthcare to education, et cetera. So the idea here is not to put things back together again exactly the way that they were. And I think that's a really important thing to keep in mind and is often lost in the news stories that you'll read about, layoffs and program, changes and eliminations and shrinking, offices and whatnot. All of that is important. There's a huge attack on, these agencies, the people who do the work on the science, et cetera. But, there are structural problems with these agencies that have been in place for a long time. And to be perfectly frank, a lot of what we are fighting back against right now are terrible ideas that stemmed from before the Trump administration. And so there are these really foundational issues with the way that we take care of our public lands. Again, in the same way that we are grappling with these foundational issues about how we're going to make sure that everybody has health insurance and how we're going to make sure that everybody has a fantastic public education. Same thing goes for our public lands. We haven't been treating our public lands well. And in a lot of ways, the Trump administration, I think, is just making these problems more obvious for everybody, which is hardly a blessing. But, I do think that there is an opportunity in this crisis. And that's the chance to reimagine what our public lands could be and should be, what these agencies should look like, and the way that they should function when we come out of this, which we will come out of it. And to me, the most important thing then is not to just go back to the way that things were, because that wasn't serving our public lands very well either. So, right now, the reality is that we're seeing a bigger threat to the laws that put the public in public lands than we've seen in generations, right? At least since the Reagan era. And that looks like, for example, our national forests moving towards not telling the public when they are planning to do a logging project, for example. The Trump administration is moving to get rid of what's called notice and comment so that you simply won't know what they're planning to do. You might not even get a comment period to weigh in any formal way on the projects that the White Mountain or the Green Mountain National Forest is proposing. And this change has already begun. We're seeing logging projects right now on the White Mountain National Forest move forward without comment periods. And so, it's up to the local decision makers, the what's called the district ranger and the forest supervisor on these national forests to make a decision about, how they want to engage the public. And so, we need to keep the pressure up and demand that they make a choice. It's their choice to notify and involve the public, or else we're going to lose all of the access that we've had to information about what's going on our public lands, much less the ability to weigh in on them. So that's really just a piece of it, but it's a really important piece because without that kind of basic information, we're all in the dark. And the Trump administration is doing everything it can right now to make sure that public agencies operate without the transparency and accountability that they might have had in the past. So, big change is already coming our way, and that's just the tip of the iceberg. What should we move to next?
1: Well, the issue of state management of public lands, like, not just the state park system, but the state forests in this region, but I know you've been following it closely in Vermont, and that there was some proposed legislation that was going to try to straighten that out in a way similar to what we're trying to do here in Massachusetts, which is kind of take the chainsaws away from the state agencies that have become essentially captured agencies by industry or by special interests. And if you could tell us, how that's going in Vermont. Our bills, unfortunately, have been kind of set aside for this cycle. We have a 2-year cycle in Massachusetts, but how's it going in Vermont?
2: Yeah, great question. And I'm glad you shifted us to looking at the state I will say, and maybe I'll circle back to this later, that there's still good forward progress being made at the federal level. Legal challenges and other even proactive measures that are hopeful. But at the state level, there's absolutely more positive action in New England, and I imagine around the country right now, with the, quagmire of congressional politics in DC, there is the chance to make good things happen maybe a little more easily at the state level. And you mentioned the great legislation that, people like yourselves have been working on in Massachusetts for a while. In the state of Vermont, the Vermont Climate Resilience and State Wildlands Act, like you mentioned, would protect about two-thirds of Vermont state lands or a little bit more. And that bill, like the bills you're talking about in the Bay State, was introduced at the beginning of a two-year biennium that just concluded in Vermont. And the bill had some great hearings, but did not make it out of committee to a floor vote in the Vermont House of Representatives. So we will be regrouping over the summer months and charting a path forward. And I'll say that it will be a new path when we come back to this, because our leader, our trailblazer, really one of the most amazing state lawmakers in the country when it comes to understanding and advocating for public lands and wild things. This is Amy Sheldon of Middlebury, longtime representative who was the chair of the Vermont House Committee on the Environment. She is stepping down at the end of this year. So that's a big shift in Montpelier. And it'll be interesting to see who moves into the chair of the House Environment Committee and which other leaders will step up to take that baton and run with it. So we're really grateful to her for, passing the first big changes to Vermont's current use or use value appraisal program to give private landowners a way to have wild forests on private lands and get a tax break, which was already the case in every other New England state other than Vermont, and then to pass a really progressive law directing the state of Vermont to, conserve 30% of the land area of the state by 2030 and 50% by 2050. So those are just a couple of her accomplishments, and this wildlands bill was a really monumental one to get introduced too. So anyways, lots of good progress and some regrouping ahead. But I want to mention one other thing that's going on at the state level in Vermont that is very relevant to every other New England state, because no New England state has done this yet. And that is to put rules in place for state land management and planning for the future of our state lands. And this might sound really wonky, but it all comes down to what role should you, the public, the owner, the co-owner of these lands, what role should you be able to play in shaping the future of your state lands? And right now, no New England state has strict rules about how you get to have a seat at the table and how state government is going to go through the process of planning for the future of state lands, what they're going to prioritize, what they're going to consider as they draft those management plans, how often you get to weigh in. And so Vermont is in the middle of a rulemaking comment period right now, actually, with a comment deadline of Thursday, June 18th, coming right up. And this is a huge chance for the public to change the way that we get to learn about and weigh in on management plans for vast areas, to learn about, logging projects that might be going on in your favorite place to hike or hunt or fish or swim, where the state might be planning to spray, pesticides, all those kinds of things that currently the state of Vermont does not notify you about. We have a chance to say, hey, we deserve to know about and to weigh in on this information. And so that's a huge positive change that was only the result of, at this point, two lawsuits that Standing Trees has been involved in the last 5 years and a lot of public political pressure. And so we're, pushing for the strongest possible rules for public involvement so that we can export that to other New England states and try to make sure that everybody everywhere has a fair, chance to weigh in on decisions about state land. So there's good things happening at the state level, as you mentioned.
1: Oh boy, we need that in Massachusetts, like you wouldn't believe, because I have tried to get information out of our state DCR, which they say stands for Department of Conservation and Recreation, but we say it stands for the Department of Cut and Run, DCR. And that agency is so opaque, it is like solid. You can't get any information out of them unless you file public records requests, and then they will delay and delay and delay and come up with every excuse why they can't give you the information. It'll drag it out for 2 years without giving you any information. And by that time, everything is kind of done. You know, they've sprayed already. They've cut the trees down before they'll give you the information. It's unbelievable. It's, in my opinion, and this is based on my experience, personal experience, it is just such a corrupt agency following a completely corrupt, self-serving process. We need those kinds of rules and regulations here in Massachusetts, just like you said in the other states. But I know that from personal experience. It's unbelievably frustrating, and they'll never give you the information, essentially, because they either don't want you to have it, or they don't want the public to have it, and they're afraid that you're going to make it public, or they don't collect it, like intentionally. When it comes to spraying, they just refuse to collect any information about what kind of chemicals they're using in the forest, how much gets sprayed, what time of year, none of that. They keep track of zero of that. Even in highly public places in the eastern part of the state, they don't keep track of it. And that's intentional, because they don't want anybody to know. They don't want the people to know that they're spraying their parklands and they're spraying the watershed that goes into the drinking water supply for towns and, you know, entire communities. So, you know, that's something that really needs to change. And it's going to take organizing and activism and, you know, having some kind of a legislative direction where we get legislation or we go through the official rulemaking process, the formal process that's typically under the state's Administrative Procedures Act. You know, that's a process that not too many people know about, and it is very onerous, time-consuming, and frustrating, challenging. So, you know, those are things that I understand what you're talking about. I'm right there with you. And boy, do we need to make those kinds of changes at the state level with the agencies that we entrust. They're supposed to be working under the concept of public trust. And do I trust them? Not for a second.
2: No, that's right. And what I think a lot of people also don't understand or haven't given a lot of thought to, and it's worth it for all of us to pause, is that as bad as things have gotten at the federal level, our state lands are still managed much worse. And the public has even less of a seat at the table than it has at the federal level. And it is just a reflection of how long we've all gone on with state lands that have excluded public participation, that have kept important information secret. And we can't remain kind of numb to what state government is doing on our state lands. There's a lot to lose at the federal level, but at the state level, it would be hard for things to get much worse, to be perfectly honest, in terms of the ability of state governments to move logging projects, herbicide spraying projects, et cetera, forward without much transparency and accountability. And so in a kind of interesting way, I think that also means that we have a lot more to gain at the state level. And actually, that makes me more hopeful for the changes that we're already starting to see around New England as the public takes more interest. And I am confident that we're going to get to a place where our state lands are managed better than they are right now. But the reality is that's in part because we're starting at rock bottom with state lands. And so there's just a lot farther for us to climb. And, you know, conversely, at the federal level, there's a long way to fall. And so there's a lot of turmoil right now, but reason to be hopeful at the state level. And at the federal level, a lot of reason to fight back to keep what transparency and accountability we have on our White Mountain and Green Mountain National Forests and other federal lands around the region.
0: Zach, Dio here. So I guess one way, I don't guess, I know one way of getting traction in this struggle that we've all been involved in for decades is getting the public involved. So I know you've had some events recently at Standing Trees. Do you have anything coming up in the near future which will help bring people in and get them involved in this struggle?
2: That's a great question. You know, right now we are really focused on protecting the roadless rule, as Glenn mentioned. The roadless rule safeguards over 45 million acres nationwide. And in fact, it protects, you know, more than a quarter of the White Mountain National Forest, which is a huge chunk. More of the White Mountain National Forest is protected by the roadless rule than is protected by the Wilderness Act. And the roadless rule provides not the same, but similar protections. Not one acre of land in the Green or the White Mountain National Forest has been logged since the 2001 roadless rule was promulgated at the end of the Clinton administration. So that just goes to show you how important the roadless rule has been. And the roadless rule protects many of the most iconic corners of New England. I mean, anybody who has hiked or just taken a scenic Sunday drive through Franconia Notch or Pinkham Notch or Evans Notch or Carter Notch and, you know, or along the edges of the Presidential Range in New Hampshire understands the value of the roadless rule, although they might not have realized that that's what's protecting all those scenic views that you're enjoying from your car windshield or from your boots as you're hiking through that country. In Vermont, it's places like the White Rocks National Recreation Area that benefit from the protections of the roadless rule. And the roadless rule is under threat more than it ever has been before, even though it's been targeted many times. But the Trump administration is hell-bent on getting rid of it. And what we've been able to do with that threat is to play some jujitsu and really leverage the love that people have, the care that people have for these very special places that have played huge roles in their own lives, places they took their kids camping for the first time, their first 4,000-foot peak that they climbed in New England. You know, you name it. These are places that people can't imagine living without. And the Trump administration has put a bullseye on them. And so in partnership with the National Parks Conservation Association and the Sierra Club, Protect Ancient Forests, a new organization in Maine, and others, Restore the North Woods, and others have been involved as well. What we're doing is holding hearings around New England, and this is also going on around the nation, to gather public comments about the importance of the roadless rule. And this is extra important because the U.S. Forest Service isn't planning to hold a single public meeting, if you can believe it, for getting rid of the roadless rule. Even though when the roadless rule was first proposed, there were 600 public meetings held nationwide and 2 million comments submitted, more than any other rulemaking in history on any topic. And so this is an incredibly popular rule, and people love their public lands. They want them to stay protected under the rule. And to answer your question, you know, this has been a great way for people to get involved. And in fact, there is a chance for people to turn out and speak up for the roadless rule coming up next week in Concord, New Hampshire is the next scheduled hearing. And there's the chance to do even more hearings around the region. Down in Massachusetts, maybe we can hold one in the Pioneer Valley or elsewhere. So there's just huge public support for the roadless rule. And it's been great to see turnout. Up to 100 people in Conway, New Hampshire came out in support of the roadless rule, which I was just blown away. That's how much people love their public lands.
1: Well, Zach, that brings us to a good point here in that we would like you to tell folks how they can find Standing Trees, how they can get on your email list, how they can follow you and support the organization if they agree with the amazing work that you're doing. And so if you would tell our listeners, kind of wrap it up and say, you know, what can folks do? How can they get involved? Do you have a group of volunteers that do certain tasks or help out in certain ways? How can the public get involved in Standing Trees?
2: Yeah, that's a great question. And thank you. From day one, we've always been an organization that is dependent on our grassroots. And there are lots of ways that people can get involved. We're actually looking to schedule some summer outings right now. So if you're somebody who loves to lead people on a guided hike or canoe trip, you know, get in touch, let us know. If you'd like to monitor the timber sales that are going on state or federal lands and make sure that our public lands are being treated, as, I guess, as well as possible, even after a timber sale is approved, you know, helping us monitor what's going on out there. Let me know. That's another really important role for volunteers. And then, of course, helping to educate people in your community, getting people together to learn about opportunities to comment, tabling at farmers markets. Those are all ways that people can get involved. And we can supply you with, you know, handouts and other information, but there's lots of great ways to get involved. If you're interested in being even more involved with planning activities and events, you can email me at zporter@standingtrees.org, and I'll plug you in with a group that meets even weekly to, you know, make plans for future actions and events. And, you know, there's really any kind of level of involvement is welcome. So thanks for asking, Glenn.
1: All right. Well, we have been talking with Zach Porter, who is leading this effort with the group Standing Trees. And I know you have a bunch of other people that you work closely with, including a board of directors and that whole thing. But folks can find out more about that by going to the Standing Trees webpage, where a lot of that information can be found. And Zach, we just want to say, you know, you're one of our heroes on the Enviro Show. And we, you know, we really believe in the overall mission of Standing Trees to keep these trees standing. They're so much more important for the climate, for biodiversity, and for life than turning them into clothespins or shipping them across the ocean to, you know, Japan or some other place where most of the wood from New England gets shipped on the international wood market or sent to Canada, for instance. So anyway, Zach, thanks so much for being on the show. Thanks for all the amazing work that you do. And I hope our listeners will plug in to Standing Trees and support that work. And we wish you to continue doing this and have the enthusiasm and the optimism that it takes to be in this for the long haul. So thanks for being on the show, Zach.
0: Thanks, Zach.
2: Thank you, Glenn and Dio. Yeah, looking forward to coming back again sometime. Keep up the great work with the show.
0: Okay. Over the hill, you said earlier. Over the Beacon Hill.
1: Those
0: people don't get it.
1: There's a reason why all these state capitals are up on hills. And that's because, you know, they're up there and looking down at us. And we need to push, just like pushing that rock up the hill. We need to push back. We need to push up. And we need to get up to their highest point. And then we need to go over them. And that's the way it works. That's the way it's always worked. And, you know, there's a saying that when the body moves, the head shall follow. And we are the body. And that's the way we have to move in order to get the leaders to follow us, because they're never going to lead when it comes to these kinds of issues. Mm. We're actually the leaders, and we need to make them follow.
0: There it is. Okay, that brings us to the Bus Stop Billboard. And like we always say, the top of the Bus Stop Billboard is filled with weekly events in response to what's going on in Washington. And it's a pretty hefty collection of standouts and so forth. So check that out first. And then I guess where do we go, Glenn? How about Tuesday, June 23rd, 7 p.m.? An in-person event will be held at Grow Food Northampton and is free and open to the public. You can register on the blog. Organizers from the Springfield Climate Justice Coalition will tell the story of how they've held the zombie biomass plant at bay all these years. Check that out.
1: And then Wednesday, June 24th from 6 to 8 p.m., it's a community hearing on the roadless rule repeal. We talked about this with Zach, and it's about how public lands like the White Mountain and Green Mountain National Forests are being trashed. So we need to stand up and fight back. That's at the Unitarian Universalist Church of Concord, and that's in Concord, New Hampshire, and there is a link on the blog for that.
0: And Sunday, June 28th, 10 to 11:30 a.m., Stormwater and Sewer Safari. This is a family-friendly event where we'll learn about combined sewer overflow and how sewage pollution from combined sewage overflow affects the Alewife Brook as well as the people and wildlife. And there's way more info on that at the blog. Check it out.
1: And Saturday, July 4th, 8:30 a.m., that's the July Peace Walk honoring Pocky and Francis Crow. So check that out. And for more information, there's an email address on the blog.
0: July 15th, noon to 3 p.m., Massachusetts Roadmap for Advanced Nuclear and Fusion Energy Discussion Series, sponsored by Governor Healey and UMass Lowell. They're seeking, quote, stakeholder engagement, close quote, on their push for nukes. Let's give it to them. Info on the blog.
1: Yeah, and don't forget to bring your stakes to drive into the heart of the monster. So that's a little editorial comment. But if they want stakeholder engagement, let's hold some stakes and pound them right in. And Sunday, July 19th, 11 a.m. to 2 p.m., Good Trouble Lives On. It's a votercade. Parking lot of Levi Haywood Memorial Library, 55 West Lynn Street in Gardner, Mass. And it's a fight to protect voting rights. So find out more about that in the spirit of Selma Montgomery and the March on Washington. And get involved. Go to the blog, click on the link.
0: Here it is. And we try to update the bus stop billboard almost daily, so keep your eye on it if you're wondering what's going on out there in the world. And I believe, Glenn, that we're done with this show.
1: Yeah, we're out of time, but the one thing we do want you to remember is to listen to your mother.
0: Indeed. Okay, this is Dio saying adios.
1: And this is Glenn Forrest Ayres. Take care, folks. Get out in nature and protect it.
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0: to do one more song, and then we're going to take a 10-minute break and then come back and play electric music and boogie.
1: This one's called If You Can't Be With The One You Love, Love The One You're With.

One of the greatest guitar solos ever recorded. Hey there, you've wandered your way into El Baco's Deep End. The actual Deep End segment can be found during the last quarter of my show, where you'll hear some great music that doesn't necessarily fit into what I normally play on the rest of the show. I delved into my Cheesecake Disco and Funk Vinyl collection this week. Let's kick things off with a raucous start with Little Richard and Jenny Jenny. I've never heard a version of this song where Richard doesn't lose his breath. It's a real workout.

The Gap In, You Dropped a Bomb on Me, that's got a great synth groove in it. And you heard right, No Doubt, with Hella Good. Rocksteady is actually a pretty good album, you know, for No Doubt. The Barcase with Soul Finga, The Ventures, Wipeout. Normally I hate drum solos, but I'll make an exception. Who wants to hear a drum solo? No one, that's who. You hear a drum solo live, you go get a beer. I do genuinely like two drum solos. Ringo Starr, The End, and Bunny Carlos, Ain't That a Shame off of Budokan. Both short and sweet. Starting us off with a bang was Little Richard. Next is The Go-Go's, off their best album, Talk Show, I'm the Only One, from 1984. They finally got a good producer and are firing on all cylinders.

bracket, Why Should I? That's off their debut, 924 Forestville Avenue on Caroline Records. These guys should have been so much bigger. Even in punk circles, they're pretty obscure. They have a home with Fat Records presently, still putting out albums. Of course, I recommend their earlier stuff first. One time I saw them at the Bay State in Northampton, which is basically a living room or a kitchen. They have like plates on the walls, or had. The guy owned the place, Skip Town. But it was just me and my friend Ray in the audience, and they were incredible. Before that, The Figs and Bad Luck Sammy. The Patriots reference is a bit dated now, but this is off their one major label album for Capitol, Banda Macho. This album tanked. Didn't help that Capitol picked exactly the wrong single from it. I miss these days. The first two Figs albums were this totally hyperkinetic form of power pop. Before that, one of my favorite music videos, Robert Palmer, Simply Irresistible. In it, they show one of his background dancers play that crazy hair metal solo flawlessly. Love it. The Go-Go's started us off. It's time to crank it up. Yes, I used to listen to WAAF in my formative years. This is Dang from the John Spencer Blues Explosion.

Danko Jones with Full of Regret. His songs kick so much ass that it makes the hair on my arms stand on end. Check out the video for this one. They did a trilogy of videos from Below the Belt with the likes of Selma Blair, Elijah Wood, Ralph Macchio, Jenna Malone, Lemmy, and Mike Watt. He's real popular around the world, just not in the U.S. If any popular U.S. band from 2026 tells you they're playing rock and roll, they're not. Before that, Local H with Bryn Mawr Stomp. Total kick-ass. And Local H could be considered a one-hit wonder with Bound for the Floor. That's too bad because they have tons of great stuff out. Electric Six and I Want to Take You to a Gay Bar. I think I finally have this band out of my system. Their first album, Fire, is excellent, though. Gas Huffer, Stay in Your House, as in, can we stay in your house? The rigors of a punk band touring. John Spencer Blues Explosion, Kick This Noise Off. So up next is Babes in Toyland with Sweet 69. This was a single, had a video, but I don't think it did much for them.

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That was Gangrene and Skate to Hell, a hardcore classic. I always wanted to see these guys. I've heard stories of Chris Doherty having to be carried off the stage because he was too drunk to play. He had a stroke in 2017 and lost the ability to play guitar and walk. Yet they've got some East Coast tour dates coming up for the 40th anniversary of Another Wasted Night. I think I had to bleep them on this song. Sounds like he says, grab a board and F the pigs, which is hilarious. So you hear a little blip in that song. Prior to that was Sepultura and Subtraction from Arise. I always thought these early Sepultura records were too raw. You know, maybe I'm more into thrash now. I first got into them with Chaos AD, which is somewhere between raw and polished. Arise is a great thrash LP, though. Black Flag, Bastard in Love, that's from Loose Nut. Pretty much everything from Slip It In or My War on Out is dicey, but I genuinely like Loose Nut. Greg Ginn's guitar playing is as whacked out as ever, playing all the wrong notes in the right places. Peaches with Iggy Pop and Kick It. I am obsessed with Peaches and Electroclash in general. I was going to do an all-Electroclash deep end, but found all the songs were just too dirty. Maybe I'll make an exclusive for Mixcloud. Babes in Toyland started us off. Nothing against the band, but I don't know how much commercial appeal they could possibly have. In the 90s, there was this mad scramble to get alternative bands signed to major labels. The most unlikely bands got signed, like the execs had no idea what they were doing. Everyone wanted the next Nirvana. Bands like Babes in Toyland, The Melvins, and Tad got deals, and they had no idea what to do with them. I kind of get The Melvins being a target because they have a built-in fan base, but they're a cult band at best, and not easily accessible. They did get Houdini released on a major label, and that record is sheer genius. Get ready to groove on this. Next up is Cake in Short Skirt, Long Jacket.

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If you lived through the 70s, you know that song. Hot Butter Doing Popcorn. A real oddity. Yet it was a huge hit. Only in the 70s, I guess. The Dandy Warhols with Solid? That's another band that I wanted to see live. Not only do I like their music, but I wanted to see the keyboard chick play topless. Who plays topless? I mean, there's the Cramps. Ivy would come out topless, and in all fairness, Lux would come out bottomless. Prior to that, Cheap Trick and Perfect Stranger, co-written by Linda Perry. The only thing I know about her is that horrible Four Non Blondes song. But she wrote a killer song for Cheap Trick. Cake started us off. Up next is Devo and Baby Doll. I hate to play this version, but it's the only one I've got handy. I have a Tapehead soundtrack cassette somewhere, which has the German version of this song, forever immortalized in the movie. Here goes.

Municipal Waste and Septic Detonation. Part of the retro thrash revival in the 2000s, where everyone sounded like a coked up Anthrax. Donny Iris, Love Is Like a Rock. You think I'm going to play Sweet Mary Lee and not play Love Is Like a Rock? Also, Devo Baby Doll. That was a single mix, and it's the English version.

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0: Grace Jones needs a man. She is a little frightening, a little intimidating. Perhaps a man like you? I'm 5'6". We'd make a really odd couple. I don't think she wrote this song for me. I Need a Man is from Portfolio, 1977. Before that, Sheila and B. Devotion and Seven Lonely Days, 1979. This is apparently the French Sheila doing disco in English. Practically all her other records are in French. It's confusing because there is another Sheila who's doing dance music in English in the 70s. Anyway, this sounds real good for a picture disc. I originally thought she was playing tennis on it. Nope, she's got a stick on the beach. So James Brown did a jazz record with a jazz trio in 1969. Mr. James Brown getting down to it. These are mostly old standards. Sunny, That's Life, Strangers in the Night, Chicago, All the Way. But he forces these jazz squares to get funky, and they do a version of Cold Sweat, which is what we heard. I think the Ohio Players are equally as well known for their album covers as they are for Love Roller Coaster. This song's from Honey, which has a semi-tame cover, at least by their standards, but get a load of the inside of the gatefold. I played FOP from 1975. What is a FOP? What is fopping? I think only the Ohio Players know. We started with Shotgun, all spaced out, all funked up, with an intro called Space N. Make of that what you will. The album is Good, Bad, and Funky, 1978. The first time I played this, I was convinced their lead guitarist was playing a Les Paul through a Marshall amp. I'm like, that's a first. Subsequent listens have said otherwise. I think he has an overdriven Les Paul or an SG. Still pretty noisy for an old funk record. Oh dear, I've run out of time. You've been listening to El Baco's Deep End on WMCB 107.9 FM in Greenfield, Massachusetts. I can't leave you with an I'm out of here song, so this'll have to do. Hopefully I can make it past the call letters.
1: I like food, food ain't good. 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I like food, food ain't good.
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0: Many Masamba. Masamba Mamfuni. My name is Caster Masamba. Born in the Congo.

Ignore that last DJ autoplay intro. Here with the fresh set for June. What is it? June 12th here. No, not June 12th. Yes, it is June 12th. Okay. Here with the fresh set for June 12th, where I'm getting back into the groove of things. This time we're going to go to South America. We're going to stay on the northern side, specifically Peru and Colombia. I'm just going to do straight from my records for this one. So I got a lot of compilations to play for you. We're first going to start it off with a couple of cumbias from the Disco Fuentes record label. This is an excellent compilation put out by one of my favorite record stores in the country, Domino Sound, out in New Orleans. Shout out to Domino Sound. Not only do they sell amazing records, but they press their own stuff, and all of it's gold. So this one is an awesome compilation. It's the Cumbia Campesina, the Farmside Cumbia from Los Corraleros de Majahual. The Cowboys from Majahual. I'm not too sure where that is. I guess some rural side of Colombia. So enjoy this South African side of Jet Lag Radio here on WMCBLP.

All right, everyone. It's been a while since I've checked in. Hope you've been okay without me. But we're doing Colombia and Peruvian music today on Jet Lag Radio here on 107.9 WMCBLP, WMCB.net. I brought in my vinyl for this one. When we started off the set, we listened to a couple tracks off an album called Las Orillas. Las Orillas del Magdalena, which is a compilation of classic cumbias from the Disco Fuentes label out in Colombia. What else did we hear? We heard a Nidia Jonjara song. She's an amazing Colombian artist. We heard this band, Tropicalia Band, from Colombia called Rompe Rayo. They have an album called Insurgentes Carismáticos, Charismatic Insurgents. Picked this one up in San Francisco. I got pretty lucky out there. There's a awesome Latin record label called Discodelic out in the Mission, or La Misión, if you will. They sell only Latin stuff. I was talking to the owner for a bit, and he recommended this album, and it's pretty sweet. We also heard a couple of tracks from The Roots of Chicha, psychedelic cumbias from Peru. So the more kind of psychedelic sounding tracks were off that. And then we also heard a few cuts from the Onda Tropica album, which is this amazing project that Quantic put together that has a bunch of Colombian and a couple of Chilean artists, but mostly Colombian artists, and they all got together to make some awesome tracks. That last one was from the Onda Tropica, and then the super sweet Iron Man cover was from that album. Let's listen to one more song from Rompe Rayo. This one is going to be called El Gallo Impavido. I'm not sure what impavido means. I'll have to look that up. But something about a rooster. Give me a call here at the station. Let me know what you think. 413-475-3958. That's 413-475-3958. And you got to hit line 2 to reach me. Or you can hit me up on Instagram @AutoplayDJ. All right, I'll see you on the other side.

0: All right, folks, that's going to do it for me. I hope you've enjoyed this Colombian and Peruvian edition of Jet Lag Radio. I'll be next week. I don't know the theme yet. I'll figure that out. But I'm going to hand things over to Empress over at Moving Mountains Media. Hope you have a great weekend, and I'm sure you'll enjoy the next show. Stay tuned.
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1: A lot of pain, you can feel it. Just try not to get all of your feelings. Any situation, you can kill it. Just remember, you one of the realest. I can't lie, I do get in my feelings. But I still gotta handle my business.

All right, you heard it here first, guys. So greetings to Western Massachusetts, New England, Pioneer Valley, and the rest of the world. It's your girl, Empress, on the ones and twos. 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And like I always say, guys, we're going to keep on moving these mountains together. So we're here, right? It is Friday. And it's 96,000 degrees outside. Literally, it's like 96,000, and your girl's walking around with my black head wrap on, a black cancer shirt, because it's almost cancer season. So I'm promoting all the cancers, and some black yoga pants. I don't know. I don't know. Maybe I was in the house with the air conditioning and I didn't really catch on to everything that was going on until I walked out my door. By the time I walked out my door, I'm like drenched, but it's too late because I had a meeting to go to before I came to the studio. So it is what it is. But like I said, today is June 12th. There's so much we're going to try to shoot into this hour and 35 minutes. I do have a special guest coming at 5 o'clock, but I'm not going to say. It's a huge surprise, and I really don't want to say anything, so please do not tempt me, because I might let it out, but I'm not going to. So don't text me, do not DM me, don't even call me. I turn everything off. My phone will not be going off like usual in the background, because I turn everything off, because I want nobody to ask me who this person is until this individual is literally sitting in the chair. Okay, so that's how we're gonna do that. Okay, but there's so many things that we are gonna talk about when my guest gets here. But there are some things I just want to remind you guys. We had an explosion of guests this month in June. Literally every week. I think I had like two guests every week. Okay. So I'm just going to remind you guys before I get too into the conversation that we're about to have at 5 o'clock when my special person gets here. But once again, June 25th, we had Mick last week come and talk to us about the fireworks fundraiser. That's going to be trivia night for America's 250th celebration. This is a fundraiser for the fire over the Greenfield Recreation Department fireworks that they do annually. We all love Greenfield Recreation. So this is a way that we could all come in to take part and be part of this wonderful event. And that date, once again, is going to be June 25th at 5:30. It's going to be at the Greenfield Elks Lodge, and that's at 3 Church Street. There's going to be food. There's going to be drinks. There's going to be fun. There's going to be cash prizes. And there is a small fee for every person. But don't forget, like Mick told us, the max that you can have on the team is 8 people. So if it's you and your significant other, don't get discouraged. That's you have a team, right? All you got to do, know some American history as far as music goes, movies goes, and trivia question. If Mick is listening, I did not forget that I do have 1 point on the board, my friend, for answering your trivia question about the Beatles. So yes, I'm not going to let that go. Okay. And also this for the whole month of June, the Lava Center, they are actually having all their playwrights this month. They have 12 playwriters throughout the month of

June. So that is every Friday and every Saturday. The doors open at 6:30. The show starts at 7. So if you are in the area, if you are interested in being a playwright, hold on. If you have visited and you've seen some of the playwrights this month, or if you're interested in being a playwright, that information that you can get in contact with them directly is info@thelavacenter.com. Once again, that is info@thelavacenter.com. And that's if you have any information that you would like to know about events that's coming up at the Lava Center, or if you would like to be involved, you know, and join one of their playwright community sessions. I mean, like I said, that wasn't on my bingo card for 2026, but this is where we're at. And I'm kind of like, you know, interested now. Not that I need to really pick up anything else on my plate, because guys, you already know I don't need it. I honestly don't need to, but it came to me. So if you see me writing a playwright, or I'm promoting a playwright for 2027, don't say, Empress, what did you get yourself to? Because my answer will be, I didn't go looking for it. It came looking for me. So, yeah. So that's where we're at, okay? Also, my good friend out there, Simon White, came in a couple weeks ago as well to talk about the Window Reggae Fest that is coming up. I'm still trying to snatch him up. So, my friend, if you're out there, I'm still looking for you to come back. And we're going to try to see if we could get some artists to come in with you this time to actually do some freestyle work. You know, you just really never know, right? But anyway, so he was talking about the event that he had a couple weeks ago that was at the Deja Brew. From what I heard, it was wonderful. I heard that the vibes was right. Everything was good. Last week, they had a tribute to Bob Marley that was in Springfield at White Lion. I heard that that show was off the wall. So the Window Reggae Fest is actually the next one that's coming up. And this is July 11th, guys. So we have like about a month to get ourselves together, right? And it's from 2 p.m. until midnight, okay? And there's like a lineup of artists. This is all live bands, live music, all that great stuff. There is an advance fee, but it is cheaper if you buy it online, like most things, versus paying for it at the door. But it's also kid friendly, so kids under 12, they actually can come in for free, okay? So it's going to be vendors, full bar, bonfire, Caribbean food. For those of us who was part of the Charlemont Reggae Fest, when they say bonfire and all this other stuff, you automatically start thinking about the mountains. I remember the first time I went up to Charlemont, it wasn't even the Reggae Fest. It was more like a Rasta retreat. They had like a Rasta retreat, and like all the Rastas was up there with like the drums and, you know, their chalices. And it was so mystic and so natural. I remember I went up there with my aunt, and she's like, don't touch a stone. And if you've ever noticed some of the stones when you're walking up that rocky hill, they're just so mystic. Don't touch anything. I didn't touch nothing, but I was like, wow. And I remember going up there. It was just the open field. There was no tents because there wasn't a reggae fest or anything like that. It was just like a bunch of Rasta. Like I said, it was really natural. It was really uplifting, really mystic and powerful. And the kids was running around playing soccer. I mean, I don't know when the next one of that, the Rasta retreat is up there at Charlemont, but it's actually due time for me to go back and get re-energized. But anyway, besides that, we were talking about the Window Reggae Fest. I started talking about Charlemont, and you already know from there, I tend to go off. That's what I do. But anyway, let's get back to the Window Reggae Fest. If it rains on the 11th, there is a rain date, guys, and that is going to be July 12th, okay? But if it doesn't rain, then the date is going to be July 11th. I'm going to give you the website information so you could go to the website and find out all this information yourself. So it is www.simonwhiteandrhythminc.com. 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
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Okay? And that's where you can find out all the information. You can purchase your tickets and everything like that, guys. So, like I said, advanced tickets are always cheaper at the door, even though the door price is not that bad. But it's always cheaper to get your tickets advanced. So if you can do that, I advise you to go right to that website and you can purchase your tickets for now. And that is for the Window Reggae Fest, the 6th annual Reggae Fest that my friend Simon White has done. So yeah, so big up my bro Simon White out there doing great things for the culture. Gotta love it, gotta love it. So we're about to jump back into some more music. I'm switching the vibes up a little bit because this will be my repeat show for Juneteenth, because it is next, Juneteenth is next week. So, of course, I'm going to play some energy about Juneteenth. I'm going to have some information about some Juneteenth events. And I'm even going to read a speech by Sister Sojourner Truth. And I love this, so that's why I'm going to read it. So when this show plays on Juneteenth, happy Juneteenth, but this is a Juneteenth festive show. So do not touch that dial, guys, and I will be right back. All right? Call a friend and tell a friend. Your girl Empress is on the air, and you are listening to Moving Mountains Media on 107.9 FM or WMCB.net.

0: All right, guys. Good afternoon. You are listening to Moving Mountains Media, Franklin County's number one spot for today's hits, yesterday's classics. 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And if you miss a portion of my show, you can always hear the playback version. That's every Saturday morning between 8 to 10 a.m. And now, I am so happy to actually announce the soul man himself of Greenfield, Massachusetts is in the building. Soul man.
1: Never been referred to as soul man before, Empress, but I appreciate it.
0: That is John Weaver, Franklin County CDC, the soul man. Thank you so much for coming in today. What an honor.
1: Oh, thanks for having me. And I love your music here. Great selections today.
0: That's right. I was telling John, I was like, all John's missing is like the bell bottoms and afro. He's over here jamming, soul man. I said, you are now officially the soul man. Tracy Talbert, if you're listening, I did it.
1: I want this intro every time I go out somewhere.
0: Right, the soul man. So, John, I know there's some things we're going to talk about today. So let's just start. Let's jump into it. Today is June 12th. I've been telling everybody about the Juneteenth events that's going around, not just in Greenfield, but also around Franklin. Not just Franklin, but Western Massachusetts. I believe just like 5 different events. And I didn't really touch Boston because Boston is like their own universe.
1: Yeah, got its own thing going
0: on. With Juneteenth. So, but I try to focus right here on Western Mass, basically Hampton, Hampshire, Franklin County. Yep. And just so everybody knows, because I have a lot of listeners in Springfield, big up Springfield, to let you know where you can go to be part of these events. But today we're talking about Greenfield Juneteenth, which is also the 5th annual Juneteenth. And John Wade from Franklin County CDC and the Welcome and Belonging Committee is actually taking the bull by the horns, basically, this year and running with it. And I couldn't be more honored than to know that Juneteenth is in the hands of a wonderful organization.
1: And we are so happy to be picking up on your great work over the last 4 years, Empress. I mean, getting this going, keeping it going. It's been at different places. I think with the Energy Park, mm-hmm. it was at Beacon Field, mm-hmm. and this year over at GCC. We're really excited.
0: That's right. We've had a run. Parades. Yep. We've had parades. We have fire trucks with the cool-in. Out there in heat waves. What have we not done, right? So now we're on to college. So this is great. So, John, can you tell us a little bit about this Juneteenth event this year, where it's going to be at, the times, the speakers you have lined up?
1: So we're changing it up a little. As I said, you've done amazing work in the past few years, and everybody wanted to keep it going. Mm-hmm. And so Franklin County Community Development Corporation, I think, stepped up. And that's largely because we've been running the Welcoming and Belonging Franklin County group for the last probably 7 or 8 years. A group of people who care about our community, mm-hmm. and want to see some more diversity, to tell you the truth. Mm-hmm. Franklin County is known to be a pretty white population, mm-hmm. and yet we think we have a lot to offer. It's a great place, so why mm-hmm. can't we be maybe more welcoming and make sure everybody feels like they belong? Mm-hmm. And we've been so lucky and honored to have had Tracy Talbert as our Racial Justice Community Engagement Leader for past 5 years. Mm-hmm. Big shout out to Tracy. Mm-hmm. And so she stepped up and said, let's the Franklin County CDC take a little bit more lead here. Mm-hmm. But with all of our partners, everything's through collaborations around here. And that's what Franklin County's known for. We want to continue that.
0: That's awesome.
1: So we've got a good group. So 1 to 4 mm-hmm. on Friday, Juneteenth. Mm-hmm. You can't really forget the 19th. Mm-hmm. And it's a beautiful Friday afternoon out at Greenfield Community College. Mm-hmm. campus.
0: So on the grounds.
1: Yeah. Out on the grounds. Mm-hmm. We'll get the tent. You'll have lots of tents. It's going to be food, mm-hmm. speakers, music.
0: Yes.
1: Who's doing the music?
0: My husband.
1: A big plug for David.
0: Big up David.
1: David played, he was our music man the other day at mm-hmm. the block party up mm-hmm. at the Franklin County CDC when we celebrated our food processing center's 25th anniversary.
0: That's right. That was a
1: so thank you for coming and thank you for having him. It was
0: absolutely
1: great. Good music, good sound system. So we're gonna have music, mm-hmm. we're gonna have some speakers, mm-hmm. Poetry, singing, mm-hmm. Twice as Smart, mm-hmm. With Gloria Matlock will be there. So we're really looking forward to having a good community gathering and some good food. Mm-hmm. Matt Grimes from Northern Soul. Mm-hmm. So, what did you hear the menu?
0: I did. I heard there's some macaroni and cheese, some fried chicken. Some collard greens. I was in a meeting today with Tracy and Angela. They're doing some vegetarian dishes and pasta dishes. So, yes, and watermelon.
1: And watermelon to cool people down. Exactly. If it's anything like today, I don't know.
0: Oh, yeah, today is a watermelon day. Definitely. And some, you know, there's going to be plenty of drinks and water and all that good stuff. So you don't have to worry about not being hydrated out there in the heat. And I have been checking the weather because this has been something distress behind Juneteenth. When you're having an outdoor event, as you know, is always the weather. You're checking the weather like you're on the Farmer's Almanac, like a month in advance. What is the weather for June 19th?
1: But it's going to be warm. No matter what the weather, we'll have some tents, bring your umbrella if it happens to rain. Mm-hmm. But we're going to be there. Dr. Shabazz from UMass will be there. Mm-hmm. Angela Campbell from GCC. Mm-hmm. Mari Champagne. Mm-hmm. Empress is going to talk a little bit about history and stuff, which we all need to know about. Mm-hmm. Again, this is, you know, Juneteenth has been around for a long time, but I think people aren't, still a lot of people not aware of it. And more and more, so every year we sort of get some more people to understand that the end of slavery, it was you know, people found out about it 2 years later, so it's just crazy. Mm-hmm. But to remember that, you know, slavery ended, but there's still a lot of oppression going on and a lot of problems that we still have to work on. So I think every year we need to continue to talk about these issues. Yeah. Mm-hmm.
0: And I'm glad you brought that up. Not that I'm putting you on the spot. I don't do that. We just have conversation. But I've noticed lately that there has been such an increase in the racial divide in this country. It's almost scary, especially because I have young sons. You know, I also have a young daughter, you know, and I knew I was born in the 70s. I'll be 50 this month, but I was born in the 70s, and that was a different time, right? Yep. But I feel like I wasn't really faced with a lot of what is going on right now.
1: Yeah.
0: But I heard, like, back in my grandparents' days, ironically, what I'm seeing, a lot of the language and activity is like it skipped a generation and came in this generation like a freight train.
1: Yeah.
0: And I'm just like, you know, and I'm just like really concerned because I know there's so many different events. You know, there's the Pride event this week. There's Juneteenth next week. And just the scope of the negative kickback and language out there right now, it's definitely a very uncomfortable time.
1: Yeah, and again, there's always been people pushing back, and I think that's why we need to be out there both, as you said, this weekend with Pride and next weekend with the Juneteenth, because I think the vast majority of people want to see positive change.
0: Correct.
1: And we need to stick together and don't let those other voices, you know, drown it out.
0: Mm-hmm.
1: So that's what I love that Franklin County keeps coming out. Mm-hmm. And that's why just showing up matters.
0: Mm-hmm.
1: And so we can't let these kind of things just you know, forget about them.
0: Right. Yeah. And like when you said earlier, as far as, you know, the diversity, you know, I moved to Greenfield in 2020, February 1st, 2020, and it's a different Greenfield. Honestly, because, like, literally, I would go somewhere and I would be, like, the only face there. So it's, like, 4 or 5 years later, you could definitely see a change in the dynamic, even in the school system.
1: Yep.
0: You know, there's more diversity, and I'm just, like, it's good to see that.
1: Yep.
0: You know, when you think about Greenfield, nobody would ever really think, like you said, Greenfield, you know, majority, but you see more diverse cultures coming together, and I think that's a great change.
1: Absolutely,
0: that's happening. You know, and I really want to see more positive movement towards that.
1: And I think hopefully you'd agree. You know, everybody being more welcoming and making people feel like they're part of this community, because it is so much great around here to offer. You know, so we want to make sure everybody participates in that.
0: Mm-hmm. So you're welcome. So the Welcome and Belonging Committee. So let's talk a little bit about that. Is that an internal board, or is that people from the public? Could they be part of this board? And what is it? I know you said.
1: Yeah. So we got together, and the reason why partly the Franklin County CDC sort of spearheaded it is because we want both nonprofits and private business to be involved. Mm-hmm. Like, it's nonprofits always trying to do something positive, maybe.
0: Mm-hmm.
1: But the private industry, you know, got in there too. So if, you know, one of the examples that came up was that if there's a black person that's coming up to your business in Franklin County and they're driving along and they get pulled over by the cops or something, or they get hassled somewhere else, then they're not going to kind of come to your business. So even if you are welcoming and belonging, that if other things happen to them in the community, then they're going to feel like this isn't the place for me. And so it's really a community. It can't just be one organization or one business. It has to be all of us working together. So that's where we try to have the leaders from different organizations or just anybody who's really wants to get more involved. Learning, a lot of it is learning. Some of our we weren't taught the history. You know, Tracy's doing this linguistic bias workshops because there's words that we use that aren't welcoming to people, and we don't even know it. You know, some of us, you know, I'm a white guy of privilege, and so it's like I lived my life, I never had to pay attention to it. But once you start paying attention, you can't, it's hard to go back, sort of. So part of welcoming and belonging is to just open the door, learn new things, and see what we can do together. Yeah, make sure the conversation is really wide around the county.
0: So I'm sure probably some some conversations are probably really uncomfortable.
1: Oh, yeah. And
0: but at the same time, educational.
1: It just takes time. I mean, that's the thing. We you know, we always talk about being comfortable with discomfort. And if you're not moving through that discomfort, then you're not doing the work and learning about our biases. We all have biases. The earlier, the faster you kind of admit it and start to recognize it, I think the better. Then you can move forward. So defensiveness, we talk a lot about. Why do we get defensive sometimes? It's like, let's get over that and try to move forward together.
0: So do you think like that would, I mean, would y'all think about maybe having some kind of community engagement conversation, bringing more of the community together to have these conversations?
1: There's also the group Racial Justice Rising, who's been doing this over the years, and they've had some people come, talk to the library and things like that. So I think we need to do more of that. You know, we talked about, you know, having a community book read or something. So a lot of us have read White Fragility, for example, which is like really gets that, okay, wow, I recognize myself in some of this, and it helps open it up. And I think if we did things like that as a community. So, I mean, you're involved with all this stuff, so I can see you continuing to. And I think we get it like sponsored by by some other organizations. So that's
0: what we're looking to do. A lot of organizations would definitely be behind. You know, because especially, and not just for the older ones, because, you know, sometimes I find myself, and I'd rather work with the young people because, you know, they're more about change. You know, the Nate Wooders of the world, for instance, you know. So it's it's like I find myself really gearing towards that group of young people because they have more energy, more fire. They're about more change, you know. And a lot of older people, like my age or older, like, you know, they're stuck in their ways. And like when I come, I don't really want to fight with that. I'd rather be part of that change. So,
1: so I think we have like Marie from GCC. She's going to be there at the Juneteenth. And the new director from the YMCA,
0: Wesley will be Jackson. There.
1: And again, he's there's a lot of young people at the Y, and so that engaging them. And so I think those are the folks that, and I think GCC now has there's a lot of diversity over there. So it is in the younger generation, I think there is more. And now we have to make sure, and that's partly, again, what the CDC tries to help with. We need good jobs. Like, you want to be welcoming, but you also have to have jobs and a good quality of life here. So hopefully these students that graduate, whether it's from UMass or GCC, we can keep them here.
0: Invest
1: they can build their life here. And they can, and we're all about entrepreneurs, too. And there's a lot of business opportunities out here.
0: I know. So, you guys just had your take the floor.
1: And I'll put a plug in for that. On June 25th is the final. So we have five finalists who are going to pitch their businesses, and one of them is going to win $10,000.
0: So
1: Franklin
0: huge.
1: First Credit Union put up some money. So, yeah, getting more entrepreneurs, you know, working for a company is great. But if you have an idea, if you want to start your own business, I mean, that's what we're around for, too. So.
0: And don't you have, like, certain classes for entrepreneurs, like how to, like, build your business plan? And
1: Entrepreneurial Accelerator. We just finished a 12-week course. We'll do another one in the fall. And we have workshops. And we have staff who can work one-on-one with people on their business plans, as well as all our financing, because capital is the other thing. And that's where we also want to sort of build wealth for people who haven't had a chance to build wealth. And, again, people of color are just the statistics are horrible about what an average white family's wealth is and an average black family's wealth, and it's so inequitable that's where we want to, like, so we'll make loans to people, help them get some capital without collateral. They don't have to have a rich uncle. You know, that's kind of what we're here for.
0: Generational wealth to start building, bridging that gap from generational trauma to generational wealth.
1: Thank you. Mm-hmm. Perfect.
0: That's my slogan.
1: I like that.
0: Yeah, that's my slogan. Don't take it, John. That's my slogan.
1: I'm gonna using that.
0: I'm gonna make
1: I'll give
0: sure.
1: you credit for it.
0: And present that. Yes, but all that is phenomenal and it's definitely great. So basically, we have the fall. This next accelerator. Program for entrepreneurs. And if individuals want to get involved or know more about your programming that you have at Franklin County CDC,
1: give my website? Throw that website out there. Franklin County CDC, FCCDC.org.
0: Okay.
1: FCCDC.org. And you'll find out more about Juneteenth on there also, or give us a call if you want to be involved. Mm-hmm. Tracy's still looking for some volunteers, maybe.
0: And vendors.
1: So, yep. We want to get some more vendors out there.
0: And that's you're on all social media platforms, Facebook, Instagram. Are you on TikTok?
1: No.
0: Good question.
1: Good question. I should know that. Now you're stumping me, Empress.
0: I'm sorry.
1: Don't make me look bad.
0: Well, Franklin County, FCCDC.org. That's right. Yep. And that's where you can find all information pertaining to Juneteenth, pertaining to take the floor June 25th, the big event. As a matter of fact, Hannah was here a couple weeks ago.
1: Yep.
0: You know, talk about Max and...
1: And that's at Hawks and Reed in downtown Greenfield.
0: Exactly.
1: Yep.
0: Fun.
1: We're excited to be using that space again.
0: That's
1: going to
0: be great. And the Accelerated Program, Take the Floor, Juneteenth, more information, I guess, about the Welcome and Belonging Committee and information like that.
1: Yep.
0: You can also subscribe to their newsletter. You can tell I've been on the website. So I tend to do my homework and research. But you can definitely subscribe to their monthly newsletter.
1: Yep.
0: And in that newsletter, it's very detailed and all the information you need. And you have the opportunity to sign up for all these wonderful involved.
1: Give us a call. Get involved. Yep, we're very excited. Yeah.
0: Awesome.
1: A lot going on around here.
0: There is a lot going on.
1: And you're in the middle of a lot of it.
0: John,
1: thank
0: stop.
1: You very much.
0: Stop it. So what we're going to do, John, is do you have any last words to tell us?
1: No, I just love the slogans for Juneteenth this year. Celebrate freedom, honor heritage, inspire change.
0: That's right. Reflection.
1: Yeah.
0: It's powerful.
1: It is.
0: All right, this is, once again, I'm here with the soul man himself, John Way of Franklin County CDC. Thank you, my brother, for coming to see me today.
1: Thank you so much, Empress.
0: We're going to have so much fun. And... I know I'm going to see you, but still, happy Father's Day. I want to be the first one to say it.
1: You know,
0: it's funny, your friend David, my husband, was like, you know, they really blow up Mother's Day. We have to get roses, candy, dinner, jewelry, this and that. And what do we get? We get a cookout.
1: And my kids go hiking with me. That's my thing.
0: Yeah, fathers, right. All right, guys, so we'll be back. Don't touch that dial. Once again, you're listening to Moving Mountains Media on 107.9 FM, WMCB.net. Call a friend and tell a friend. We'll be back.

0: Okay, and you're back. 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How you guys doing out there? It's still hot. It's still hot. You know, like I was telling you guys, you know, when I came in, I'm dressed all in black. I was in my air conditioning. Then it realized I was going to melt when I walked out my door, but by then it was too late to change. So here we are. And I am so happy. I know earlier in the show I was talking about the playwrights, and we do have three more playwriters. And once again, they will be with us today, not next week, because the studio is closed next week. But the week after, we will have... No, actually, we have them here for the 26th. So we're going to do 2 weeks for one. But we do have three playwriters in here for the fourth annual Playfest at the Lava Center. It has been my honor to interview a majority of the playwriters. So thank you so much for Jane for setting that up. But we have Ellen and Lena here. Okay. And Cheryl is here as well. Ladies, good afternoon. How are you doing today?
1: Thank you. Really good. And it's never too late to change.
0: That's right. Absolutely. You know, and you know, Cheryl, you're so right. And maybe if I gave myself more time on my schedule, that would be true. But literally walk out the door, I have a meeting. In 10 minutes. I walk literally. And then from there, I have to leave that meeting to get here for four. So... But yes, usually, yes, you do have to work with it. But we're here to talk about the playwrights and the wonderful job you guys have been doing. I have been sharing the information, like if community members want to get more involved with the community playwriting group that Jen was talking about. I thought that was so cool, so I love that. And that was the info at thelavacenter.com. But we're just going to jump right into this. So we will start first with Cheryl. Because this is actually Friday the 19th, Juneteenth, as a matter of fact, is your playwright. And that's going to be The Hungry Ghost and The Whitewasher Machine. A whole restore practice in rehearsal, a both in or with a paradox reframe. And once again, that the doors do open. Once again, guys, I have been reminding you, Fridays the doors open at 6:30. The show time starts at 7. And it's my honor to... have Cheryl take over, tell us all about this wonderful playwright, but for the purpose, because now she's going into her playwright mode, it will be CL Dukes. Thank you and welcome.
1: Thank you. It's a pleasure to be here, and thank you so much for creating space for us to come and talk to you about our plays.
0: Mm-hmm. So, so the title, The Hungry Ghost and the Whitewash Machine. Mm-hmm. Where does the title come from? What made you get into playwriting? How long have you been a playwriter?
1: So the play actually is an immersive experience, mm-hmm, along the lines of what folks sort of kind of experience at Double Edge Theater in Asheville.
0: Okay.
1: Are you familiar with them?
0: I am.
1: Oh, good. So you know what I'm talking
0: yes.
1: about, right?
0: Mm-hmm.
1: So actually in the summer of 2020, from June 2020 to August 2020, mm-hmm, I was a summer spectacle immersion artist. Mm-hmm. It was a professional development opportunity with my job at the University of Massachusetts Amherst, mm-hmm, College of Nursing, mm-hmm, for community engagement. Mm-hmm. And so I spent the whole summer with them because I wanted to learn how to write a spectacle.
0: Okay.
1: Which is very complex. Mm-hmm. And I was informed that they don't write spectacles, mm-hmm, they do them. And I thought, that's nice. Mm-hmm. You do them, mm-hmm, great, mm-hmm, but I want to write one.
0: Right.
1: And
0: mm-hmm,
1: so I had, mm-hmm, the opportunity to be immersed in seeing what the process was for, mm-hmm, how Double Edge Theater Ensemble, yeah, puts their spectacles together. Mm-hmm. And then I took that information with me back to my job. Mm-hmm. I was the director of healthcare outreach and community engagement to incorporate the idea of art and culture, mm-hmm, into the framework of medical treatment,
0: hmm,
1: right?
0: Yeah.
1: Because the nurses, it's academic nursing in a university, mm-hmm, they do

0: research, but where, right, it's all cognitive, but where's the embodiment of it?
1: Right.
0: And so having the experience at Double-Edged Theater, I was able to bring that experience back into an academic setting that's mostly cognitive, very separated from all the rest of the human that's in this space. And in the process of working in the College of Nursing and doing theater, I figured out a way how to write a spectacle. And so this is actually the first opportunity that I have had to not only write a spectacle, but to have the writing not being produced or directed by me. I've handed the whole thing over to Lauren Stock, who's the director. I don't know her. Mm-hmm. We met for 90 minutes. Mm-hmm. There's one rehearsal. Mm-hmm. And boom, June 19th, it will happen. And I will be very surprised to see what happens coming up off the page.
1: It was written in the stars, especially for that day.
0: Oh, yeah, for sure. Mm-hmm. And let me just tell you, John Waite, your previous guest, perfect segue because in the time of the Welcoming and Belonging Committee that he was talking about, I was a board member of the Franklin County CDC.
1: Really?
0: Not only was I a board member, but I was an integral part of introducing and creating the Welcoming and Belonging Committee with funding from the Department of Public Health in the way of spectacle.
1: Look at that. You see how everything comes together? Now, it's just funny because you guys was already planned, right? The Lava Center every week, except the 19th, was already written. That's why everything was already set up. John was like a last minute, literally, right? Because I was like, because actually it was going to be Tracy Talbert. Okay.
0: Ah.
1: But what happens, you know, is that Tracy, you know, she was going to come, and she's like, oh, I'll come if you don't want John to come. I'm like, it doesn't matter. John could come. That's great. So, so what happens is like when, I was putting my shows together like about a week ago, I reached out to Tracy. I was like, well, since Juneteenth, you know, is next week, then I want to get you guys in here the week before, which would have been today.
0: Right.
1: So that's how that all came about. And this, when you guys came in, you was like, oh, I know John. I was like, oh, you know John. And then, like I said, and now when you're saying the Welcome and Belonging Committee, we was talking in depth about the Welcome and Belonging Committee, and here you are.
0: And here we are.
1: And here we are, just like...
0: Perfect segue, because I was on the... I was one of the people who was reading the grants, the grant proposals, to establish a number of things within DPH. And so John and I and Rachel Stoller from the FERCOG, and there was the president of GCC, there was a whole group of people coming together to not just read about white fragility and all the rest of it that he was talking about. People were having an in-body experience being all together, talking about and sitting in discomfort around white supremacy and domination, manipulation, colonialism. It's not just something you read in a book. It's actually something you physically experience.
1: Right.
0: And it was a room full of people committed to leaning into having that experience. And one of the people, I'm so glad to see and meet you finally, was John Howland.
1: Yes.
0: From Greenfield Savings Bank, right? And remember what he was doing in that time with the banners off the bank?
1: The Black Lives Matter.
0: Right? All of it? How many business people, and especially financial institutions, were leaning into that in such a public way?
1: John Howland was definitely written in a whole different book.
0: He really was.
1: You know, no, but even like the way he was raised, how he was raised was definitely different. And John is actually the one, because John really recruited a lot of employees.
0: Yep.
1: So it's like, you know, he would just walk through life and like, you. Like, it was something that would draw him to you that he's seen. And he's the reason why I'm at the bank now.
0: I know.
1: Yep.
0: And now he's disappeared. All of a sudden, he just went away. And so that's part of, but see, we don't have that part of the conversation, do we? So here's a person who was the president of a community bank. Mm-hmm. It wasn't just talkity-talk-talk. Mm-hmm. It wasn't just reading a book and mm-hmm. having a conversation. Mm-hmm. He had an embodied, visceral, mm-hmm. right? Mm-hmm. Leaning in, having a really hard time. I'm hard to sit on the other side of. People mm-hmm. stay. Mm-hmm. People stay. Mm-hmm. That's what this play is about, is how do we say the quiet part out loud mm-hmm. in a space, in a room full of people mm-hmm. that we don't actually know mm-hmm. and be able to, what I like to call, witness our own woundedness mm-hmm. in a community space where we're not being blamed, mm-hmm. we're not being attacked,
1: yeah.
0: we're not being shamed. We can feel shame, and mm-hmm. if we feel shame, our shame belongs to us, mm-hmm. and rather than deflecting and running away from it, mm-hmm. what happens when we sit with it mm-hmm. in and with community to actually look at ourselves mm-hmm. and to tell ourselves the truth mm-hmm. of who we actually are, as mm-hmm. opposed to receiving the projection that people want us to be and to become? Because we are not other people's projections, except that oftentimes we are, mm-hmm. because that's what we need to do in order to be able to live in this world. And we're in a moment in time now where we get to challenge that a little bit. Mm-hmm. And how do we challenge it? Where's the space to practice? Mm-hmm. And so this is the spectacle. This yeah. is what I've been working on to figure out, how do we create a space?
1: You're still doing the work.
0: We're still doing the work. We're all right. But how do we invite people in who mm-hmm. we don't even know mm-hmm. to do the work? Yeah. And so I have one more thing just to say in terms mm-hmm. of this mm-hmm. as an embodied experience. Yeah. So part of what I wanted to do in terms of becoming a playwright mm-hmm. is I wanted to have the experience in reverse. I'm reverse engineering my way into playwriting. Mm-hmm. And so I went to GCC. And a couple started with Angels in America, mm-hmm. and I was a stagehand for Angels in America, which was amazing. Mm-hmm. And then I was...
1: What don't you do?
0: I had a dramaturgy internship.
1: Okay.
0: Right? Mm-hmm. And then the next thing, I took a class in directing, mm-hmm. and I was an assistant director on the production of Book of Days. Mm-hmm. And then last semester, I was an actor. I acted, and the role I played, mm-hmm. you're going to love this. Mm-hmm. Are you ready? Mm-hmm. I was a white woman, 65 to 85 years old, mm-hmm. with a son mm-hmm. who presented as white, because mm-hmm. we don't, right? Mm-hmm. We run the rainbow, mm-hmm. Who was a very well-to-do man. I was living in a nursing home in Tarkio, Missouri, which is a real place. Mm-hmm. And I played the role without any makeup and basically was looking to embody a woman who had been raised in an all-white community with all-white people in the northwest corner of Missouri, which is the middle of the country, mm-hmm. and basically living a very segregated life. And the thing that I discovered as playing this role, and the way that I demonstrated whiteness, was I had a blonde wig, mm-hmm. and so I was putting on my Beyonce. Mm-hmm. And the way that I thought about entering into this character and really feeling what it would be to be a racialized into whiteness, white-bodied female, because mm-hmm. we're socialized, mm-hmm. right? It's all socialization, mm-hmm. was thinking of the movie Kill Bill. Mm-hmm. I think okay. mm-hmm. I think it's part two. I don't think mm-hmm. I saw part mm-hmm. one, where the woman is buried alive in a coffin underground, mm-hmm. and there's, I guess he gave her a flashlight or something. And so in the coffin, there's a flashlight, but there's all this dirt on top of her. Mm-hmm. And she knows she's going to die. And there's it's a horrible death. And he's standing on top of the grave being all happy about mm-hmm. how he's going to kill her. Mm-hmm. And it's a Tarantino movie, so she escapes by busting out.
2: Of course, because she never died.
0: Right? Right? but the whole idea of what is it to be in a white body as a female in this culture and society. And that came to mind. And so how do you behave out of that? Because you're suffocating and you're in a position where you, even when you tell the truth, nobody believes you. And so at what point do you stop even trying to say what's actually really happening to you because nobody believes you?
1: Was that challenging to play that role?
0: It was. It was very much so, because I didn't want to be a caricature. And like the whole, now we have YouTube videos and we see all the Karens out and how white women are stepping into things like that. And so for me, I didn't want to do that. I wanted to come to a place of understanding what happens to these human beings within their bodies, of how they're living their lives and how they've been socialized into being in the world. And women are suppressed, suffocated. I mean, you talk about trauma and violence upon bodies. Strangulation is intensely personal. And so that was really helpful to me in being able to write this spectacle, because it's how do we demonstrate something that's invisible, that nobody wants to talk about, but we were in a place and in a time where we really need to talk about it. And one of the questions that I've been having is, especially around the global and the national situation that we're navigating our way through, I don't know if anybody but me has noticed this, but I find it very interesting that whiteness is superior. This is what we're told. And yet there's a whole bunch of people who spend a lot of time going to tanning beds, putting spray on tanner. Even the President of the United States, if you look at his face with the circles of whiteness around his eyes and around his lips, reminds me of something. And I'm just wondering whether I've noticed that he's the first, our first black-faced president. And so if you're talking about superiority, but you're spending your time and money, a lot of fat lip, right? Big juicy lips, big juicy butt, nice big breasts, right? Color, color, color, color. Why are we, what is that about? Why are we not having that conversation around what is whiteness? Why are we attached to whiteness? And in the space of Juneteenth, the celebration is for freedom of the enslaved people in Texas, a number of years after the Civil War ended. Help me to understand why we're not having the other part of the conversation of what was it about the plantation owners, the masters, so to speak, of it was the law, right? All these laws, we talk about rule of law. How does the rule of law actually really work? And are we really interested in pursuing and investigating that from a place of not people of color, but from a place of people of whiteness? Because if we think about and if we look at whiteness as a construct, people came from other places. They had language, they had traditions, they had history, they have land that they're connected to. And what happened when they got here? They wanted to immediately become American. And what does becoming American mean? You have to assimilate into whiteness. You get rid of your language. That's not something that you can be proud of. You want to get rid of your accent. Your parents do what they do, your grandparents do what they can do to make sure that they're able to live and survive in this country, looking like and behaving like whatever the dominant culture, whoever the dominant people are. And who were those people? And how did they get to be here? And what was that all based on, right? So it's not just color, it's also how do we get to be on the land that we're on? And for all the land acknowledgments that we actually do, what does that really mean? And so if we're talking about colonization, aren't we colonizing ourselves, trying to fit in to belong to something? And in terms of what John's talking about for welcoming and belonging, I can welcome you till the cows come home. How are you going to behave as the welcomed? And one of the things I was thinking about in terms of that question was welcoming and belonging, right? So Dylan Storm Roof, young man, many years ago, walked into the Emmanuel, right, the Mother Emmanuel Church, was welcomed in a prayer meeting, and he killed everybody in the prayer meeting. So what happens when you're open and welcome to anybody who comes in who means you harm and you get dead? And he now is faced with lifetime incarceration or a possible death sentence. What do we mean by welcoming, and what do we really want when we talk about belonging?
1: All right, guys, and that is CL Dukes. Thank you so much.
0: Thank you.
1: Absolutely. And once again, her playwright is going to be Friday, June 19th at the Lava Center. That's 324 Main Street, Greenfield, Massachusetts. And it will be directed by Lauren Stock. And once again, the doors open at 6:30. And this is great because we have Juneteenth at Greenfield Community College from 1 to 4. So after Juneteenth from Greenfield Community College, we could go right on over to the Lava Center and
0: have a fabulous experience.
1: Yes,
0: that's right.
1: Absolutely. Thank you so much, CL Dukes.
0: Well, thank you.
1: Wonderful. Don't go nowhere.
0: I'm not, but I like to switch seats.
1: Okay, and then we have Ellen and Lena.
2: Lena.
1: Yeah. Ellen and Lena. And I was telling them, as a matter of fact, last week, I was talking a lot about the Birth Death Project. That is actually going to be the fourth weekend. That's going to be Friday, the 26th of June. And it's presented by Real Life Theater. And we have them here. Yeah. So welcome, you guys.
2: Thank you so much.
1: Welcome. So please tell me about the Birth Death Project. I just hit my knee. Don't. you have that funny bone right on your knee when you're trying to scoot up. So please explain to me about the Birth Death Project.
3: Yes, we'd love to. Thank you so much for having us here.
1: Absolutely.
3: Tonight. And so fun to be part of this wonderful conversation. And
2: yes, thank you, Cheryl.
0: Thank you. Yeah. I can't wait to hear about you.
3: So my name is Ellen, and this whole project was a brainchild of mine from several years ago, actually, because in addition to working in theater and arts with Real Life Theater, I also am a prenatal and postpartum yoga teacher, and I spend a lot of time in circles of folks who are pregnant, birthing, have already given birth, and that whole complex journey. And I spent years sitting in these circles of folks talking about their experiences and feeling so alone and isolated until they heard each other's stories. And there was so much pain and exhaustion. And then there were these glorious moments of connection when they would have a moment of me too, or we're not alone, or we're in it together. And I felt that there was something really powerful in the way that people hold stories and feel cut off from each other's stories. And that was simmering with me for a long time. And I really have always felt that birth and death are these huge thresholds of life that we all come through, but we don't typically, especially not in mainstream American culture, talk about them. We don't have good systems for either of them. We don't have good cultural or political infrastructure to support either of them. We do not have healthcare to support either of them. And so there's a lot of people going around being born, giving birth, caring for those who are dying, actually dying themselves, and feeling alone, unsupported, disconnected. And so, and as death moved more into my life as well, you know, I've been losing loved ones for years, and 25 to 26 has been a bad year of dying. And so, you know, my colleagues and collaborators at Real Life Theater said, okay, it's time. Let's try to get this project going. Mm-hmm. And then Lena stepped in this past year as co-producer.
4: Hi, Lena.
3: Hi. And if Lena
1: Don't worry, you're not
3: in,
1: getting away. You're going to say so.
4: Things to say.
3: So many things. If Lena hadn't stepped in, it might have gotten stuck in my brainchild state because I couldn't, obviously, this is a community project and it's huge. No one of us could do it. Even the team of us is like working really hard to try to keep it going. So right now what's happened is the project is two pieces. And Lena's going to talk more about the oral history archive.
1: Okay.
3: And then I'll talk about the performance that's coming up.
1: Yeah.
3: Our first public sharing at Lava Center.
1: Congratulations.
3: Thank you.
1: Congratulations. Thank you. So, and CL, I'm not trying to put you back into the conversation because I know you already spoke a lot and I'm sorry to come back. But is this something that you will also continue on for 2027 as well? To have another playwright next year?
0: Oh, so here's the thing about spectacles. We're in it.
1: Yeah.
0: It never ends.
1: And
0: the lovely thing about this, I love this.
1: Uh-huh.
0: I actually was very interested in their project, and we've already met over email.
3: Yes.
0: And
1: nice.
0: So
1: wow.
0: just ideas of birth and death
1: yes.
0: and all the rest of
1: wow.
0: it. So
4: and,
0: lovely.
4: And that's somewhat a tribute to the Lava Center. They've been great about connecting all of us and making sure we're aware of everybody's art that's happening all month.
1: So did you start in one of the support the playwright support groups, or you went in a whole different
3: direction? No, we went in a whole different direction, and this is where I get to say, we don't even have a script yet. we're opening in like 2 weeks.
1: Right,
3: hey. That was
0: right.
3: Written down.
1: Nothing,
4: we have been developing the piece for a year, but multifaceted.
3: But we only have had one rehearsal with some of the people devised. Like, let's be real honest. This is part of why our theater company's name is Real Live Theater, is it's ephemeral, it's messy, and we make all kinds of theater. Mm-hmm. Sometimes we do really highly crafted, like, detail-oriented full productions, and sometimes we invite the audience to get in the mud with us.
1: Okay.
3: And so this one is, and Lena will speak to this about the interviewing piece, this one is the Oral History Project, where we are interviewing just members of the public, people in the community from across the valley. We have interview locations in Greenfield, in Northampton, and in Holyoke. And we have been gathering stories from all kinds of people, from all different lived experiences.
1: Wow.
3: And you want to say a little bit about that?
4: Yes, so
1: your turn now.
4: The goal, part one of the project, is creating an oral history archive, which will live and be housed by Forbes Library. They've already agreed to this. They have the infrastructure to have the data of this archive, and they're super invested, and we're really grateful for them also hosting some of our interviews in the library study room spaces, which has been really
1: great.
4: Oh,
1: that's really nice.
4: As well as Lava Center. We've been doing interviews there, and Holyoke Public Library, and Wisteria Hearst Museum in Holyoke.
1: So you're trying to do, like, multi-county?
4: Yes.
1: You're pulling from
4: all three counties of the Valley. Yes, we would like. I mean, the Valley does have a lot of really diverse backgrounds and experiences and a lot of different stories. People come from all over the world to live here, and we want to include all of those experiences because they are relatable to people.
1: Yeah.
4: And so the goal of the archive is eventually to be searchable. So if you're going through something, you can search the archive and see if someone else is talking about something that you're going through.
3: And it's a multi-year project. So we are in phase one.
1: And so there's steps to this.
3: There's many steps. And we will be continuing to do interviews
1: even
3: after. So there are a collection of interviews that are going to be included in this June's performance. But then there will be more interviews ongoing for at least the next year. And there'll be another full production in 27. And then we might keep going. It could keep going. I could work on this forever. Like, the stories continue.
1: So like, the storyline, if this is, if you're going to get all these different stories together, and is there, like, a book floating down the line?
3: So the idea is that the archive will be permanently housed physically at Forbes, but also they have the servers to help host it online. So the idea is that it will be available to everybody everywhere who can access the internet. And then this performance piece is this more ephemeral, co-created, co-devised piece. Mm-hmm. So mm-hmm. I am, like, technically the director, but I'm mostly just kind of facilitating group collaboration. Mm-hmm. And the play largely writes itself mm-hmm. because we are collaging all of these stories from mm-hmm. all of these interviewees mm-hmm. to create a piece that is centered on actors' bodies, their movements, their stillnesses, their voices. There will be sound, there will be text, there will be stories just told, mm-hmm. Some of them verbatim, but most of them like really collage together mm-hmm. sort of theatrical moments inspired by what is shared across all these different stories. Mm-hmm. And then, of course, highlighting some of the unique joys and tragedies that are unique to these different stories. Mm-hmm. Yeah.
1: And once again, this is going to be Friday, June 26th. The Birth Death Project presented by the Real Life Theater. Definitely something to see. You cannot forget about Juneteenth, CL Dukes. Make it a date. Don't be late. After Juneteenth at GCC, when you leave there 1 to 4, go get you something to eat, change your clothes, and head over to the Lava Center at 6:30 for CL Dukes, The Hungry Ghost, and The Whitewashing Machine. Full energy, high energy.
0: High energy.
1: So if for everybody that says, oh, there's nothing to do, not this month. we have a full schedule, and this month I've kept you busy. So, I mean, I cannot believe that we're already down to 5:55. It's just like, you know, this is where does the fun go. But anyway, after this, I want you guys, I'm going to tell Jeanne, reach out to you guys as well. After the month is over, I want you to come back, tell us how it went and everything like that. If there's some future collaboration or anything like that, I'd be more than happy to use my platforms to support.
0: Thank you. This is all about community.
1: I always say you cannot have community without unity.
0: Unity.
1: That's right. That's it. And I just made that up. All right. But once again, you guys want anything to say in the last couple minutes?
3: I'd just love to let people know that our sharing on the 26th is going to be a mask required show for audiences. And we have masks available. We can provide them for people who don't have their own to welcome any community members who are concerned about, you know, immunocompromisation or anything like that.
1: Good point. Because I know even Saturday, June 6th, one with Molly, it was also mask as
3: and
1: well.
3: And the other thing that's different about our project is that it's actually free to attend, mm-hmm. so we'll mm-hmm. be accepting donations, but it is free for that show.
1: Yes. And that's also a good point right there. I know some of them, there is like a sliding scale in certain cases, mm-hmm. but the important thing, no one is ever turned away for lack of fun. So that's the great thing about the Lava Center. Well, ladies, thank you so much.
0: I have something too.
1: Uh-huh.
0: I don't want to break. So I would like to extend a personal invitation to you, ma'am.
1: Thank you.
0: To come to have the experience of The Hungry Ghost and The Whitewasher Machine.
4: Mm-hmm. Yes.
0: And I was also curious to see, and I hope this will be the case, that you attend one of the plays, if you haven't already, mm-hmm. within the festival.
1: Mm-hmm.
0: Because I have to say, I've been going to everything, having the immersive experience.
1: Mm-hmm.
0: Please come. It would mean so much for you to actually, as somebody on this side of the microphone,
1: yes.
0: to be part of the community experiencing the experience.
1: Well, I will tell you, anytime between the 19th and the 26th, I'll be there. I don't get to tell, but I promise I will be there. So, you guys, you heard it here first. Empress will be at one of the playfests. And I don't know, because I know Patricia, you know, Patricia has the calling.
3: Yes.
1: And she really blew me up last week with the interview on calling. So, I don't know. I might have three on my list, but those are the next three that my radar is definitely on. Thank you guys so much for being here today. Thank you so much to my listeners who faithfully tune in every week. Once again, I will not be in the studio next week. It will be Juneteenth, 1 to 4, Greenfield Community College. And then after that, we'll be partying with CL Dukes over at the Lava Center. All right, guys. You have a great weekend. And I will see you on the 26th. And take care of yourself and each other. Thank you so much for watching Moving Mountains Media. 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Thank you. You have a great day. Bye.

10, 9, 8, 7, 6, 5,

Bonjour, les auditeurs. This is Jackie Rose, who just got back from France. And I just said hello, listeners, in the French language. So I'm going to share a little bit about my experience. I didn't really hear any live music while I was in France, but there were songs that were played here and there, and I'm going to share them with you. So as you can hear, there are static problems with the equipment here, so bear with me. First, I'm playing some French romantic dining music that I heard at the Hotel Dominique in Paris. I'm going to share a song I heard in Café de Paris with my sweetheart, and then I'm going to just jump right into music from The Wild Rose, which is a movie that I saw on the way home. And that will be preceded by some new music that my friend Misty turned me on to yesterday by an Australian indie rock person called Dope Lemon. And then I'll be just sharing from my song list. So the problem with the equipment is intermittent. So just going to say au revoir for now. And I hope to talk to you later. But if not, I'll see you next week.

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And I'm Matthew. Thank you for tuning in.

0: 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Thank you for tuning in.
1: Hello and welcome. Thank you for tuning in. This is Jackie Rose. I'll be your host for the next hour here on 107.9 FM LP Radio in Greenfield and Turner's Falls. 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We are Greenfield Community Television's radio station. So for the next hour, I will be playing beautiful folk rock tunes that are really liked by my featured guest tonight. Her name is Lindy Whiten. She is my friend on Facebook. I don't know how that happened, but she takes beautiful pictures, and I noticed them, and I look forward to them, especially when I've seen a nice sunset. I said, oh, I wonder what Lindy's shooting tonight. So I decided to message her and ask her if she would like to be on the show and talk about her photography and a little bit about herself. And I will be reading one of her poems tonight with some background music and some sound effects. It was a nice project for me to do. You never know what blessings people bring your way. It was a very, very passionate poem. Very authentic and real. It's been real, man. It's been real, Lindy. I know you're listening, and I'm so glad. So, as I said, I'll be playing some of the songs that that Lindy likes from the 60s. And maybe I'll throw in a few others that I think she might like. So the interview is about 20 minutes. And her photography, by the way, will be on the Northern Star Radio Facebook page. So you can go to Northern Star Radio on Facebook and you can see her photography. If you have any questions, if you didn't get through, you can always email me at jackiesquest@aol.com. That's J-A-C-K-I-E-S-T. J-A-C-K-I-E-S, as in Jackie's, plural, and then Quest, Q-U-E-S-T. I'd be glad to answer your questions, and my quest tonight is to entertain you for the next hour with beautiful music, poetry, and a sharing from a very beautiful soul, Lindy Whiten. Excuse me. I want to say Whiten, but it's Whiten. She's Whiten. She's white light. Okay, so here we go. Let's go jump into that interview, and I'll talk to you later, alligator. Bye. Stay with us. I've seen you on Facebook. You're one of my Facebook friends. I always look forward to see what pictures you're going to post. And sometimes, you know, I do a little photography too. So sometimes when there's an unusually beautiful sunset, and there's often one over by that Turner's Falls Bridge, for some reason the skies just open up over there, and, you know, it could be gray everywhere else, and there's dynamite. Stunning. So, and I'll say, oh, I wonder. I know Lindy's going to be posting tonight to see what she's going to post.
2: And well, didn't you post one of me taking the picture up at Poets of the Sunset?
1: That's right. And you saw that. Yeah. I figured here she is taking all these beautiful pictures, and nobody takes a picture of her. Well, once in a while they do, but it's nice to see yourself doing your thing.
2: Yeah, yeah.
1: You're from the area, right?
2: Oh, no, not originally.
1: No?
2: But I've been here a long time. I'm from Wilton, Connecticut.
1: Okay.
2: And I went to Marlboro College as a 21-year-old. When I decided to go to graduate school in UMass in Amherst, I landed in Greenfield because I had in-laws who owned houses here, and I rented from Bill Tilton. And I've been here ever since. So that was 1978.
1: Oh.
2: So most of my life.
1: Yeah.
2: But, and I found, I mean, the reason why I'd done radio or TV before was that I founded the Literacy Project. You know, we ended out on radio and television all over the place.
1: Oh, but you haven't done a radio show since 85, right?
2: Right, and that was the last. I was executive director of the Literacy Project.
1: So here you are tonight. And but it's your photography is what drew me to you.
2: Yeah, yeah. Well, there's my photography. It's important to know that I come from an entire family of artists, generations of painters and musicians and stuff, and I always thought I wasn't an artist, that they all were. I'm one of six kids. Everybody else majored in music or art. Mm-hmm. I majored in psychology. Mm-hmm. Thought, oh, just don't have the creative touch that the rest of them have. And then one day, you know, probably was not until like 2007 or something that I thought, wait a minute, what about this photo stuff I do, which I do constantly? Like, I'm always taking pictures. And my eldest brother gave me a camera. Said, you're interested here, have a Pentax. And ever since then, I've just been totally taken with it. And I think that what I'm taken by with is the idea of documenting life. And whether, I mean, not necessarily creating a picture. Like, I'm not in a studio, or I don't go around changing objects around or dreaming up concepts. I take whatever I see in front of me. And when I asked a couple friends today, you know, what would you say was the best part of my photography? And immediately they all said children. And children are completely relaxed with me. And so the pictures that I get of them are not, you know, they're not uptight. They have really open lens. Here's a moment. I don't know if you know what I'm doing on Facebook is doing a 365-day project on water. So every day I've tried to post something that was related to water somehow. Ooh, yes.
1: I didn't know that.
2: And so this is day 66, but this was like around day 23 or something. And I also entered this one in the Franklin, you know, in the Greenfield Recorder and Wilson's photo show at Winter Carnival. Didn't win anything, but I did enter. And I think it's a really good example of what I do. It's like a dead leaf or almost dead leaf in water and slush, and it's minute and little and says a lot about that day in that minute little place. And it's beautiful.
1: So tell me, Lindy, can you talk about what the process is?
2: Sometimes I think that my process is different than other people, and that may not be true, because I've never been involved in like a photography class or a photography group or something. But I literally am walking around taking everything. Like, I take tons of pictures when I have a camera on me. I don't sit and frame it for hours before I take it. Because what I'm trying to get at is the beauty of the moment, and not necessarily the forever beauty. Does that make sense to you?
1: Oh, absolutely.
2: And I take a lot of pictures of water. And I mean, the things that I live in this area because you can drive in any direction and find something beautiful. So we can be in the state of just such political unrest, whatever unrest we are dealing with, and we can go anywhere and stare, and it's like a given meditation or a given, you know, images are just beautiful around us. And I think that's what I do. I think that I take all of the sort of unrest inside of myself, or the emotional unrest or whatever, and I go and I find beauty. And I find the moment of beauty and not, just the moment of beauty. So what do I love? I take pictures of herons. We're so lucky. I mean, we have such amazing birds in this area. And I've gotten eagles and herons and, you know, red tails and kestrels and children. And like I go to the co-op and parents are completely willing to let me document their children being awesome, you know. I mean, it happens all the time, and I can drive into the mountains, or I can watch those sunsets you were talking about earlier, or, you know, go down to Unity Park, and there's just an amazing amount of beauty around us. So it's my medication.
1: It's therapeutic. Extremely.
2: It's very therapeutic, and it keeps me balanced. So I can do the things that I've done in my life in terms of working with kinds of people I work with and, you know, holding a lot of people's troubles in their lives and, you know, dealing with whatever, and have this balance because I live in this area that's so stunning. Mm. And my photographs demonstrate that. And then, you know, I was raised as... I spent my childhood walking around art museums all over this world with my father, with him saying, see this, see that, see that? Do you see that color? Do you see that, you know, see how that texture? See how the painter did this? See how... So, I mean, literally by the time I was six, I was doing that. So that's how I see the world. And I walk around and say, see that splash of color over in that corner? You know, that kind of thing. So that's what it means to me.

0: 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Thank you for tuning in.
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Welcome back to Northern Star Radio. If you just tuned in, tonight's special guest is Lindy Whiten. She's a photographer in the area that just takes beautiful pictures, who just captures the moments. As she says, she just documents the beauty. She has a great eye. She is my friend on Facebook, and I just messaged her and I said, would you like to be a guest on the show? And if you go to Facebook, to Northern Star Radio, you can see some samples of her beautiful photography. So, the last three songs that you just heard were by what I call the three big J's of the 60s and 70s. It's Judy Collins, Joan Baez, and Joni Mitchell. They all sang songs about loveliness, about birds and nature and hills and the sea. All stuff that reflects what I heard in Lindy's sharing. If you missed it, well, you'll just have to tune back in on Sunday to hear the first part of that interview. So now we will gravitate towards doing the second half of that interview, which should be about another 10 minutes. Then I'll just go to playing a block of music from the times that Lindy mentioned on Facebook, things that she loves. So, let's go right back to that interview that took place here.

0: here in the studios about a few weeks ago. So stay with us. So, how many pictures do you think you've taken in your life?
1: A million? Yeah. I mean, just since 2009, probably 10,000 or more. Yeah. I have boxes. Mm-hmm. Like, when I was 9 years old, my father took my older sister and me to Europe. And I remember we were in, he must have had a Leica with him, but we were in Paris, and I wanted to take pictures. And so he bought me my first Brownie. Mm-hmm. Did you ever have a Brownie camera?
0: I remember.
1: And I have tons of pictures that were taken with that Brownie and boxes and boxes of old photographs. So yeah, and if I'm gonna get buried in my home, it's gonna be books and photographs. They're just gonna bury me. They're just gonna build up, and they're gonna uncover me someday, covered with books and photography.
0: Have Pagoda. You ever been to the Peace Pagoda and photographed the lily pads there or anything up that way?
1: Yes, the Peace Pagodas. Especially, I went, my friend Chris Spicer and I went, I think it was the anniversary of my mother's death, and we went down, and it was the sunny blue day in August, and these storm clouds started to blow up. So here we were sitting on this bench looking at this huge, beautiful white building, I mean stark white on blue skies, sort of looking like we were in Greece or something. And these giant, beautiful storm clouds started like billowing up behind us. And I got some amazing photographs of that, of just, and he actually had me blow a bunch of them up, and he did a whole big collage in his room, framed a bunch of them. That was stunning. That was gorgeous. And also there were, you know, I mean, all that wind was blowing all those peace flags. And I mean, that was a gorgeous day.
0: Yeah, let's hear about more moments like that.
1: Well, I've had a lot of them. I mean, we were just talking about Amy and I going off on these trips. And, you know, we don't have to go very far. We go down to the canal. We went down to the canal the other day. There was...
0: ice breaking?
1: You know, I haven't gotten any ice breaking. I brought a little boy down there the other day, a little five-year-old, who had never seen a swan. And there were at least six of them on the... You know, and it had just
0: the canal?
1: Snowed. Yeah.
0: Swans on the canal? It's such a fast-moving canal. I don't...
1: Oh, no. Not once. Once you get down towards the electric... You know, it's not so fast moving, and it's frozen over at the moment too. So they were like lying in heaps. They were, and then we watched this one just arise from sleep, and its neck just went straight up, and then he sort of inched into the water, and Major, it was the little boy, was just like, it was really great.
0: That's beautiful.
1: It was really funny. He had never seen a swan before. So, and Unity Park, for me, going down by the river there at the park, there's always something happening down there. There's an eagle, there's a, you know, something is happening that you get to. Or being on the Cove side.
0: Barton Cove?
1: Yeah. I mean, I love...
0: Barton Cove's beautiful, right?
1: Well, not only is it beautiful, but there's all these different little ecosystems right there, you know? There's an inlet, and there's running water, and there's... people fishing, and there's lots of, you know, lots of different stuff to look at and photograph.
0: There's this place there that I never can find, but it's like you just walk around the corner, and then all of a sudden you look up, and it's a big, is it a quarry of rocks?
1: It looks like it, doesn't it? I don't think it's a quarry, but yeah, it's just like the water has etched out that.
0: Yeah, but you look up, and it's
1: all rock.
0: It's like 20 feet of rock above you.
1: Yeah.
0: I never could find that place again.
1: Oh, really?
0: Yeah. But anyway, I will want someday.
1: Mm-hmm. You just got to walk that path.
0: What are the beautiful spots around here? Have you had this kind of romantic interaction with...
1: with nature.
0: Yeah. That's what I mean, yeah.
1: Yeah.
0: What else? What else is beautiful, like, around here?
1: Well,
0: trying to think.
1: There are all sorts of places. Like, I drive up South Shelburne Road. A lot of the things that I've discovered came out of some utilitarian reason. I took care of my goddaughter, Emma, when she was a baby until she was about 3 years old as a pretty primary caretaker during the day because both her parents were working. And the best way to get her to nap was to get in the car, drive up South Shelburne Road to Bardwell's Ferry and up all the way into, you know, all the way to Shelburne and then back down. And on that road, there are, first of all these farms. So there's an incredible amount of animals. See the cows, see the donkeys, see the, you know, that you can do with a two-year-old, and they fall asleep. But also, as a photographer, they're just all these spots, you know, they're all these. And I've seen bear and I've seen eagles. And she and I were driving in Ashfield one day, and we came around a corner, and she, I don't know, she must have been about six, and she said, "Look at that, look at that. It's an eagle, it's an eagle." And I look up, and this golden eagle is sitting in this dead tree, like right in front of us. And she just saw it, you know. And we pulled off the road fast, and we both took... and she's gotten good to grab the camera. Like, if I'm driving and we see something like that, she'll grab the camera and she'll take the picture.
0: What about the Bridge of Flowers?
1: Oh, yeah. Yeah, but that's almost a cheat.
0: Well, it's a touristy place. But
1: it's a cheat for photographs. Because it's so... But I can get really good insect pictures on the bridge. And I've gotten, actually, I just large printed reflections in the river from the bridge. Mm-hmm. So it's not the flowers and stuff, but it's that white bridge. Yeah, no, these are beautiful photographs. I'm trying to put together a show. So I have, you know, 15 pieces that are ready to hang. Mm-hmm. And then people can ask me to do a show, and I'll feel like they're professionally enough put together to hang them in public. Oh.
0: Yeah.
1: Yeah. I love it. I mean, I'm a poet, too. There is something... I mean, obviously, I'm verbal, but there's something about the visual, concrete product that is so satisfying.
0: So you just heard Lindy say she is a poet too, and at the time of the interview I didn't have her poetry, but we did get together and I got two of her poems, of which I'm going to read one of them. So sit back and relax, because this is kind of haunting. Are you sitting down and relaxing? Because you really want to hear this. Okay, Lindy?

rusted winged oak leaves dropping from the sky in a slow, smooth glide to the water. They have no call, nor ability to scare off foe. Just a gentle flow into the smooth, silken surface. I researched birds that live here all year round. Chickadee, downy, and redtail. They are the three left for me to see, sitting next to this small piece of avian paradise. Lindy, how long will it take a kestrel to fly over to that hill? Over to that hill, I estimate how far away the hill is. I estimate how fast I think a kestrel flies. I respond, 20 minutes, I don't know how close my estimate is, but I show I care. I show I care. If I were a kestrel, would I fly there in a straight line? Or would I take detours to discover mice near the old farmer's house? Would I get distracted by the feel of soaring or diving or rising? Humans are attracted to the ability to jump off the tower, glide 8 miles to the next highest point. But I am distracted by a memory of sitting on Daddy's lap on the terrace chairs. He is showing me how the shortest distance between two points is a straight line. How the fastest way to get there is as the crow flies. We take rulers and pencils and white drawing paper. I make scenes he can fly between in a straight line with his ruler. We draw the crow. But I'm not sure the kestrel would fly like the crow. I am not sure the kestrel cares about a straight line. Not sure, nor the quickest way. My estimates are very rough. I am more accurate for a crow. How do I adjust for being a kestrel? As you can observe, I am closer to a kestrel than a crow. I still draw scenes, connect them one at a time, jump from one to the next. A chickadee just flew by. Two more to see today. Life is webbed together.
my mind, a ruler, and a pen.

0: deep feeling poem that you just heard was by our photographer guest tonight, Lindy Whiten. Thank you for sharing that beautiful poetry, Lindy. I enjoyed the project, actually. I know it's a little bit woo, woo, woo, but hey, what the heck? What the heck? All right, so now we will say goodnight to each other. A little snippet from the end of that interview, straight away. Then I will go to some selections of music that Lindy mentioned that she really likes. Stay with us. So, I want to thank you so much for coming and sharing. I'm going to take some pictures of your pictures.
1: Okay.
0: But thank you so much, and take care. Good night. Good night.
1: Good night.

have to interrupt this program for a special announcement. I always said if I got this news while doing radio, I would make an announcement and play my happy song. Here it is.

0: Right, welcome back to Rabbit Holes, coming to you every Friday from 8 until 10. I'm Mike, and
1: I'm Lennon,
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1: Last
0: on the dial.
1: First in our hearts.
0: There you go. The first part of this show is going to be me playing a bunch of stuff that I really like, that I discovered at, well, not all of it, but the Sonny War is a musician that, I discovered is new to me, from the Green River Fest, and, she's just amazing, in every way. She's a great songwriter, great guitar player, really good vocalist,
1: Pretty much everyone in the crowd during her set at the main stage was just staring at the screens on the side because the videographer caught on and, like, zoomed in super far onto her guitar. And so you could see, like, exactly what she was
0: doing.
1: It was crazy.
0: You could see her fingers, and what I learned was that she learned that from watching a friend of her dad's play banjo. And when she was 7 years old, her dad gave her a guitar, but that she learned, how to play guitar from watching somebody learn how to play banjo, also in a weird way, but that's how she learned this really unique picking style. But anyhow, I'm going to play some Sonny War songs and also some, musicians that inspired Sonny War, people like Joan Armatrading, a lot of folks think Sonny War sounds a little bit like